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A good man out of the good treasure of his heart brings forth good things, and an evil man out of the evil treasure brings forth evil things. But I say to you that for every idle word that men may speak, they will give account of it in the day of judgment. For by your words you will be justified, and by your words you will be condemned.

Pleasant and Chestnut Street. That's where the salt of the earth and this town go to meet. If you're not looking for it, you'll probably drive right by it.

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Some time ago, I was awakened in the wee hours of the morning, and as I lay on my bed quietly, these words just seemed to flood my mind. The righteousness of faith speaks on this wise. The righteousness of faith speaks on this wise. It seemed to just come over and over again. So I said, "Yes, Lord, I know that scripture. It says, the righteousness of faith speaks on this wise. Say not in thine heart, who shall ascend up to heaven to bring Christ down from above? Or who shall descend into the deep, that is to raise him again from the dead? But what saith it? The word is nigh thee, even in thy mouth and in thy heart, that is the word of faith which we preach." After quoting the verse, I turned over and started to go back to sleep, when all of a sudden I heard me singing. My lips and my vocal cords weren't moving, but way down on the inside of me, I heard an audible voice, and I recognized that it was me. I heard me singing.

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My help cometh from the Lord, which made heaven and earth.

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I sought the Lord, and he heard me, and delivered me from all my fears. This poor man cried, and the Lord heard him, and saved him out of all his troubles. Many are the afflictions of the righteous, but the Lord delivereth him out of them all. Psalm 34, 4, 6, and 19.

Hello, I'm Cindy, and I live in Gloucester Point, Virginia. I am very blessed to have the Oasis radio station to listen to every day. The morning Bible classes have helped me grow in my faith, and I just love the variety of the praise music I hear. Thank you, Oasis. Keep it going.

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For I delivered unto you first of all that which I also received, how that Christ died for our sins, according to the Scriptures, and that he was buried, and that he rose again the third day, according to the Scriptures. 1 Corinthians 15:3-4.

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Beloved, let us love one another, for love is of God, and everyone that loveth is born of God and knoweth God. 1 John 4:7.

In the beginning, God created the heavens and the earth. The earth was without form and void, and darkness was on the face of the deep. And the Spirit of God was hovering over the face of the waters.

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But whoso looketh into the perfect law of liberty, and continueth therein, he being not a forgetful hearer, but a doer of the work, this man shall be blessed in his deed. James 1:25.

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KNYD, Broken Arrow, Tulsa, Oklahoma. KMSI, Moore, Oklahoma City. WYCS, Yorktown, Hampton, Virginia. KOZO, Branson, Springfield, Missouri. And WOFN, Beach City, Canton, Ohio.

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Salmo 112, 1 y 7.

Now to him who is able to do exceedingly abundantly above all that we ask or think, according to the power that works in us, to him be glory in the church by Christ Jesus to all generations, forever and ever. Amen.

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1: The Lord spoke to me and told me some things. He said, you'll begin to write with a new anointing. And through the music and through the singing as you minister forth, my anointing will flow out from you. Those who believe that and receive that anointing will be healed in their body. Financial need will be met. Harmony will come to the home. The yoke of bondage will be broken because it's the anointing that breaks the yoke. I'm David Engels, and this is the Hour of Anointing.

0: We've been talking about worshiping God, praising God, and waiting on the Lord. Hebrews 13:15 tells us to offer the sacrifice of praise to God continually. That is the fruit of our lips, giving thanks to His name. As priests unto God, we no longer offer the bloody sacrifices of the Old Testament as they did that. We offer the spiritual sacrifices of the New Testament. But when we use our faith and we bring forth out of our being the sacrifice of praise, actually we are actually dipping it because we're dipping in the blood and we're holding up the blood-stained banner of our God. Praise and worship and communion are involved in our ministry to the Lord. These are three very different things. I think today that the reason we have such an emphasis on praise and such an absence of worship is because people do not understand the difference between these two types of ministry. There are so many books written about praise and so few about worship. But there's a worship to the Lord. The Bible says to praise the Lord. In fact, it says, let everything that hath breath praise the Lord. As we minister to Him, we enter into His gates with thanksgiving, into His courts with praise. We are to be thankful unto Him and bless His name, as we would study in Psalm 100 and verse 4. I believe that we can enter into His gates with thanksgiving and into His courts with praise. But if we wish to prostrate ourselves right at His feet, we have to know how to worship Him. I guess the basic difference is that praise centers upon what God has done. Worship centers upon who He is. You know, we can thank and praise and adore human beings, as well as thank and praise God. But we cannot worship any human being. We can worship only God. Why? Because only God is worthy of our worship. The word worship actually comes from an old Anglo-Saxon word, worship. During the passage of years, it became worship. They used to call the old English lords, your worship. This word has now become worship. It just kind of, you know, began to run together. It means to ascribe worth. That's why we read in Revelation 4, verse 11, that God is worthy. He's worthy to receive glory and honor and power. He created all things, and He created them for His pleasure. It's interesting to note that God is worthy to receive. So often, we're only interested in what we can receive from Him for ourselves. David didn't say, bless me, O Lord. He said, bless the Lord, O my soul. In worship, we adore Him for who He is rather than merely what He has done. Another clue to the meaning of worship is to be found in Genesis 22, where we see it first used when God tested Abraham by telling him to go and offer up Isaac as a burnt offering in the land of Moriah. Abraham heard God's command, arose to obey it. On the third day of his journey, Abraham saw the place of sacrifice afar off. He said to the men who accompanied him, abide ye here with the ass, and I and the lad will go yonder and worship. We see here that worship involves giving something to God. The Bible tells us, give unto the Lord the glory due His name. So there is glory due to the name of the Lord. We're to give the glory unto Him. Bring an offering and come before Him. Worship the Lord in the beauty of holiness. When the wise men came from the east to Jerusalem to worship Jesus, they came into the house. They saw the young child with Mary, his mother, and fell down and worshiped Him. And when they had opened their treasures, they presented unto Him gifts. There was gold and frankincense and myrrh. Worship involves giving something to God because He is worthy. Let me mention here that there are no new revelations as such, but just the good, solid biblical truths made alive, made fresh to us by the Holy Spirit. Someone has said, there's nothing new under the sun. Don't forget that everything must be in line with God's objective, His standard of truth, the written Word of God. As you and I commune with the Lord, a flow of life is established. I'm going to repeat that. As we commune with the Lord, a flow of life is established. Isaiah writes in Isaiah 40 and 31, "They that wait upon the Lord shall renew their strength. They shall mount up with wings as eagles. They shall run and not be weary, and they shall walk and not faint." As we wait upon the Lord, there is a change or passing on of strength. If we wait upon the Lord, we shall exchange our weakness for God's strength. Exchange is better than translation of the Hebrew word shalop, meaning to change, to pass on. Here in this passage, it's used as renew. So it's better, actually meaning to change. As we wait upon the Lord and commune with Him, we began to absorb some of His strength. He impressed Himself and His mind upon us this way. That's why the psalmist says, "My soul, wait thou only upon God, for my expectation is from Him. Also I wait for the Lord, my soul doth wait, and in His word do I hope. My soul waiteth for the Lord more than they watch for the morning." We need to learn to minister to the Lord in praise and worship and communion. It is as we praise Him and thank Him for His goodness to us that we can so easily move into worship. Just worship Him for who He is. It's then that we worship God, we worship Him, that the flow of worship moves us into His presence right before the throne of God Almighty. His presence then moves into us in a way in which we feel it, and communion then is established. God's heart is stirred at that point. He begins to move upon us, pouring His blessing, His presence, revelations, heavenly goodness into our spirits as we are simply still and wait upon Him, letting Him minister back to us. He continues to say, "Minister unto me, and I will minister unto you." How simply each area of ministering to the Lord fits together. How exciting it is to let the Holy Spirit move through us individually to the Lord. Now that we've talked about what ministering to the Lord is, some of the concepts and content involved in that ministry, let's look at the priority that the Bible places on it. The Bible is clear that the first obligation of a Christian is ministry to the Lord. God places the priority of ministry to Himself. And so here's how it is, the priority of it. First, minister to the Lord. Second, minister to the saints. Third, minister to the world.
1: 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Listening friend, my God-given calling is fourfold: to write, record, publish, and evangelize. I've been writing songs based on the Pauline Revelation for more than 35 years, and most of those songs are found in this songbook entitled Garment of Praise, The Songs of David Ingalls. Some of the songs included are I Am Healed, Father We Praise You, I'm Making Plans to Succeed, On the Basis of the Blood, You Hold a Miracle, Husband and Wife, Oasis of Love, The Name of Jesus, Garment of Praise, and many, many others. 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
2: Now, see, these are things that Satan sends against you as a minister, as a believer, to buffet you and to cause you problems. Now, you need to understand this, because that is not the will of God for you to always be in troubles and problems and tests and trials. These things are sent against you to destroy you, to get you in strife. Now, we went through that not knowing and not understanding what I understand now. Oh, I wish to God I could have heard the message I'm teaching you a long time ago, because it saved me a lot of problems. That's the reason I'm sharing this with you. Now, we came from that meeting, went to Tulsa, Oklahoma, to the camp meeting, checked in a hotel room, and when we got in the hotel room, got our bags all unpacked, you know, the air conditioner was gone out. It wouldn't work. They had to move us to another room. So while they're moving us to another room, we decide, well, we'll go out and eat. So we get in the car and we drive across town to a restaurant. And while we're in the restaurant, the air conditioner went out. And I'm sitting there saying, I can't believe this. I mean, I'm seeing it. I know it's happening. But this is hard to believe that all of these coincidences are happening. Now, by that time, we've done numbered up about 12 or 15 different incidents where air conditioning has gone out. I mean, just right down the line. And it finally dawned on me. And I looked over at my wife and I said, this is satanic. This is an angel of the devil dispatched to stir up trouble, to cause us problems and get us in strife everywhere we go. And we're going to stop this thing just as soon as we get back to the hotel. And when we got back to the hotel, we got the Word of God out, and we began to bind the devil and take authority over the devil. The weapons of our warfare are not carnal. They're mighty through God to the pulling down of strongholds. And we took authority over that messenger of Satan and cast him out, broke his power, dismissed him from his assignment in the name of Jesus, and stopped it right there. And that ceased right at that point. Now, isn't that amazing? The same thing that happened to Paul, only in a different situation, you see, but it's the same thing. It was a messenger of Satan. It was a thorn in the flesh. Something to just continually buffet us and to cause us problems and to keep us upset and keep us in strife. Finally, it got through to us that this thing is satanic. It was not the will of God. Now, you see, to an individual that believes that, well, whatever happens to you in life is God's will for you. Now listen, man, if you believe that, you're in trouble now, because Satan is going to send everything that he knows your way, because you're easy picking for him. No, the things that happen to you in life are not the will of God for you. Not everything that happens in life is the will of God for you. Couldn't be. The Apostle Paul didn't even believe that. And he's the one that wrote and said, all things work together for good, but you see, he didn't write it in that context. He said, when you pray in the Spirit, we'll get into that just a little further, what you prayed about in the Spirit will work together for good. But you see, Paul on occasion said, I would have come to you once and again, talking to the church at Thessalonica, I believe it was, said, I would have come to you once and again. But he said, Satan hindered me. So we realized that there was a thorn in the flesh, a messenger of Satan. It was an angel of the devil, assigned to buffet us. And I'm satisfied that there are many ministries and many believers, born-again people, that really don't understand what's happening to them. Why is God allowing all of these things to happen to us? Now, see, we could have laid down and just bawled and squalled and thought we were suffering for Jesus and had us a pity party, said, well, I guess it's just God's will. You just never know what good God's getting out of this situation. But God wasn't getting anything out of that situation. God was sitting there waiting on us, wondering why Charles hadn't took authority over that demon, why he hadn't cast that thing out and brought it down and took control of it. God's sitting there saying, my grace is sufficient for you. My grace is sufficient for you. Well, when I finally realized what it was and acted on the Word of God, it happened just like James said, submit yourself to God, resist the devil, and he will flee from you. That devil was dismissed from his assignment, and it stopped from that hour forward. Now, that doesn't mean that we haven't had just natural things happen to air conditioners, but nothing to the magnitude it was. I mean, that was satanic. There was no doubt about it. You're naturally going to have some things go wrong once in a while. But there's some of you that need to take authority over the demon that's been assigned to you. Call him down. Cast him out. Dismiss him from his assignment. Jesus said, whatever you bind will be bound. Whatever you loose will be loosed. If you loose him and just say, well, I guess it's the will of God. I just don't know what God's doing, but I guess this must be God's will. Then the devil will have him a heyday. But I'll tell you, you can cast him out. You can break the power of satanic forces. The Spirit of truth within you will teach you these things and guide you into all truths. You see, you have authority over the devil. The devil doesn't have authority over you, but he'll exercise authority over you as long as you'll let him. You're going to have to do it. It's not up to God to do it. It's not up to Jesus. Jesus is not going to come back and do it, and God's not going to cast him out. He's going to say to you, if you pray for God to get this demon or all of these problems off of you, he's going to say the same thing to you that he said to Paul, and that is, my grace is sufficient for you. My willingness to use my power and my ability on your behalf is sufficient to do the job, but you'll have to do it. And thank God when you do it, you'll be set free from that. Learn to recognize these attacks of Satan. And get on it. I mean, don't let it take you 6 weeks or 6 months like it did me to understand this. See, you can learn this in 45 minutes, and it took me a long time to learn it. But you see, Paul finally got a hold of this, and he understood what Jesus said to him, and then he got something out of it. He took authority over the situation. Now, turn with me to 1 Peter. There's a passage of Scripture here that I think we need to bring into what we're talking about, because you have people say this. I've had them to say it to me time and time again, especially when I teach on Paul's thorn in the flesh. They say, yes, but Brother Capps, what about this Scripture in 1 Peter chapter 4, where the Apostle Peter says, verse 12, beloved, think it not strange concerning the fiery trials, which is to try you as though some strange thing happened unto you. But rejoice inasmuch as you're partakers of Christ's suffering, that when his glory shall be revealed, ye may be glad also with exceeding joy. Now see, they'll quote that Scripture and say, well, now see, it seems like Peter's telling us that we ought to rejoice because we're suffering these things. Listen, Peter is talking about religious persecution. Certainly we should be willing to suffer persecution if necessary to promote the gospel. See, I'm not saying that you'll never have any persecution. But I'm talking about something when Satan assigns a specific angel of the devil, a messenger, against you, that you can take authority over and stop his maneuvers. Certainly, there may be times where we'll have to suffer some persecution, if it's to suffer for the gospel's sake, for promoting the gospel. Now, I think probably where this idea comes into play in one of the Scriptures is where God told Ananias to go and lay hands on the Apostle Paul, or actually wasn't the Apostle Paul at that point, it was Saul, and said, lay hands on him, and he'll be filled with the Holy Ghost, because I'm going to show him how much he must suffer for my name's sake. Now, there's people that read between the lines there and say, well, now see, Jesus said that it was his will that the Apostle Paul suffer for Jesus' sake. But now, wait a minute. You see, you look at that from one angle, and you get the wrong idea. What Jesus is saying is that I'm going to show the Apostle Paul how much he will suffer when he begins to use the name of Jesus to heal the sick, to cast out demons, and destroy the work of the devil. In other words, religious persecution would come against him because of that. And you see, Paul was out bringing persecution against the church. He says, I'm going to show him what persecution the miracles of God will bring against a man that uses the name of Jesus. Now, certainly, we ought to be willing to suffer if it's for that reason. But you see, don't go around just being different so people will persecute you. Now, that's what some people do. I've seen people that they do stupid things. Now, I don't know any better way to say it. I just have to be blunt about it. They do stupid things just to be peculiar so they'll get persecuted so they can feel like they suffered for Jesus. But you see, this is not what Peter's talking about at all. He's talking about religious persecution. We need to understand these things and understand what the context of it is here, where he's giving us some insight into the Scripture. And I'll tell you, when we get a hold of it, it'll help us. Because you see, the Apostle Paul said that Satan himself is transformed into an angel of light. The messenger of Satan, or you can call him an angel of the devil, was the thing that was buffeting Paul. Now let's go to Acts, the 11th chapter. Now we talked about this, we've mentioned it, but let's get it to where you can see it. In Acts, the 11th chapter, where the persecution started against Paul and was developed very highly against Paul. We'll read from the 11th chapter in verse 25. And the disciples were called Christians first at Antioch.
3: 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I trust you've been blessed. We've been talking about rightly dividing the word. And then our offer this week is offer number 7212. 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Now, this is the most enlightening series concerning this subject. You hear so many people say that, well, Paul was sick all of his life, and, you know, he just never could get over it. Well, one thing in Paul's ministry that you'll notice if you read about him, he never said he was sick. He might have been at one time, but he never said that he was. And so many people try to make Paul's thorn in the flesh sickness. And then they say, well, you know what he did? He prayed that God would heal him. And he said, no, it's not my will to heal you, Paul. It's my will for you to suffer. Well, that's not what the Scripture said about it. Here's what he said. Verse 8 of 2 Corinthians 12 says, for this thing I besought the Lord thrice, that it might depart from me. And he said unto me, my grace is sufficient for thee, for my strength is made perfect in weakness. Now notice, he said, my strength is made perfect in weakness. Now if that was sickness and disease, that wouldn't make any sense at all if he said, when I am the sickest, then's when I feel the best. Now notice what he goes on to say. He said, I rather glory in my infirmity that the power of Christ might rest upon me. And he goes on to say, when I am weak, then am I strong. Now, if this is referring to sickness, this passage of Scripture doesn't make any sense at all. But he's not talking about sickness. He's talking about a thorn in the flesh, which always in the Scripture refers to people being influenced by the devil. Now, this Scripture here gives us insight to what it was. Paul said it was a messenger of Satan. 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Until tomorrow, this is Charles Capps. Remember,

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3: His thought really is that most of your praying should be done privately. Amen. Are you listening to me? Thy Father which seeth in secret will reward you openly. Now, a lot of times in public meetings like this that we're teaching people to pray, we just get them headed the right direction. If they're just going to pray while they're here and that's the end of their praying, they'd have been better off not even to come. Because now they're responsible for what they heard. Amen? And they ought to walk in the light of it, be a doer of it.
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3: Now then, let's back up just a little bit, and we started talking about prayer with that fifth verse, but to get the full import of what he's saying, let's just start with the first verse of this sixth chapter. Take heed that you do not your alms before men to be seen of them. Now he's talking about giving or giving to the poor, helping those in need. Take heed that you do not your alms before men to be seen of them. Otherwise you have no reward of your Father which is in heaven. If you're giving, whether it's giving to the poor, whether it's helping those that are in need, whether it's even giving to the gospel work, just to be seen of men, you have no reward of your Father which is in heaven. Amen? Therefore, when thou doest thine alms, do not sound a trumpet before thee, as the hypocrites do, in the synagogues and in the streets, that they may have glory of men. Verily I say unto you, they have their reward. You don't want to do anything to be seen of men and to receive the glory of men. Now, whether you realize it or not, whatever you do, you can sing. You might have a beautiful voice. But if you sing, and you can do it with the wrong attitude and with the wrong motive, to let people know how great you are and what a great singer you are, and just to be seen of men, you have no reward. You can preach. You could even get souls saved. But if your attitude is, look what I'm doing. I'm something big and something great. You've lost all your reward. You have no reward of your Father which is in heaven. I remember one time in the days of the Voice of Healing, I was one of the ministers in the Voice of Healing. I was holding a meeting in a certain large city of our nation, and another minister of the Voice of Healing stopped by to visit the meeting. And after he was there in a day teaching service in the morning time, and afterwards the pastor and I and he were talking. The congregation had dispersed. And this was many years ago, actually over 30 years ago. So the pastor said, I just stood and listened mostly. You know, you learn a whole lot more by listening than you can talking. Like I've said so many times, you see, if you're doing all the talking, you're not going to learn anything because you already know everything you know or think you do anyway. Amen. And so we both had heard the pastor where I'm preaching, and I had already heard about a great meeting that this man had. Great number had come to the Lord, been born again.

0: Now, today, we wouldn't think much about that, but back there in those days, you could have 50 or 100 people answer an altar call. Man, that was big, you see. I've seen the time in full gospel churches that we had a half a dozen saved during a whole meeting. Three baptized the Holy Ghost. We thought we had a landslide. Amen. And so, the pastor made mention of what we had heard in this meeting. Well, you could almost see him. I watched this fellow. You could almost see him just sort of blow up, you know, like he's blowing up a balloon, you know. Yeah, yeah, he said, I really did it. Yes, sir, yes, sir. And he reached over and got a hold of the pastor's tie and sort of did it like that. Said, I'll tell you one thing. When I can't win them, nobody can. And I thought to myself, dear Lord, that poor fellow's lost all of his reward. Thank God for those that got saved. Thank God. But he's bragging on himself as though he did it. The Word of God teaches us, having done all, we have to say we're unprofitable servants. Can you say amen?
1: Amen.
0: No, we're not doing things to attract attention unto ourselves. Amen? But unto the Lord. Praise God forevermore. So, if you're doing any of these things to be seen a man, well then, you know, you have your reward. Now then, he said, and when thou prayest, so let's get to that now. When thou prayest, be not as the hypocrites are. So that means then that you can be hypocritical even when it comes to praying. As well as giving or singing or preaching or doing anything else. Well, how are the hypocrites? They love to pray standing in the synagogues. Now, the synagogues were the meeting houses where they met to worship. That would correspond to our church buildings today. Do you just pray in church? How much praying do you do at home? How much praying do you do in your individual life? How much praying do you do in your personal life? Is your praying just made up of what praying you do in church? Well, you're all wrong then. I found out that when you pray, now, you know, we have times of prayer now, but I found out in ministry, when I do my praying at home, I don't do much praying in public. Amen. Are you listening to me now? And so he said, they love to pray standing in the synagogues and in the corners of the streets, that they may be seen of men. But whatever we're doing, praying, preaching, singing, or whatever we're doing, we should care less whether we're seen of men or not, but be a blessing to others. Now, verily I say unto you, they have their reward. Seen of men, just receive the praise of men, they have their reward. But when thou prayest, enter into thy closet. When thou shut thy door, pray to thy Father which is in secret, and thy Father which seeth in secret shall reward thee openly. Now then, there's a principle implied here. That doesn't mean that you literally have to get into the closet to pray. Now, that's the only place God will hear you. But you remember, his thought is not to be praying to be seen of men. His thought really is that most of your praying should be done privately. Amen. Are you listening to me? Thy Father which seeth in secret will reward you openly. Now, a lot of times in public meetings like this that we're teaching people to pray, we just get them headed the right direction. If they're just going to pray while they're here and that's the end of their praying, they'd have been better off not even to come. Because now they're responsible for what they heard. Amen? And they ought to walk in the light of it, be a doer of it. And so, therefore, he's simply saying, not that you have to get into the clothes closet and shut the door to pray, but his thought is still that not being seen of men. It's very difficult sometimes, but yet even in our prayer meetings, what we should do is just draw an imaginary circle around us and imagine nobody's there but us. And we're just in our closet, praise God, praying. That's the reason that folks in prayer meetings need to be careful not to do something that would attract attention unto themselves and distract others endeavoring to pray. That means if somebody's got a little old squeaky voice, it might be well for them to pray silent instead of out loud. Amen. Are you listening to me? Because a lot of times those things distract others. And then if somebody sort of got a foghorn for a voice, might be good for them, you know, to quieten down just a little bit. I like to walk and pray sometimes, and that's all right. But if I'm going to attract attention unto myself, well, I don't want to do that. Are you listening to me now? And so we need to realize that when thou prayest, enter into thy closet. When thou shut the door, pray to your Father which is in secret, and thy Father which seeth in secret shall reward thee openly. In other words, what he's saying is that prayer is primarily something between you and the Lord. Hallelujah. Now then, let's go a little further. But you see, he said, you know, those that praying to be seen of men, they've got their reward. The Father God's not going to reward them. Now the next verse. But when you pray, still talking about prayer now, and these principles still apply to us today. When you pray, use not vain repetitions. You know, repetition, saying the same thing over and over and over again. As the heathen do. He said that's the way the heathen do. I've seen a lot of heathen Christians in, haven't you? For they think, now listen, they think that they shall be heard for their much speaking. Now, you know that same kind of thinking has rubbed off on us because you hear people a lot of times. Well, if we could just get enough people praying, that's what it's going to take. I've heard people in days gone by in the altars in Pentecostal church tell people, pray louder so God will hear you. Well, if God heard you because you prayed louder, then it would be a good thing, you know, to get the microphone, turn the amplifier up, get real loud about it. No, God doesn't hear you because you pray loud. He doesn't hear you because you prayed quietly. He hears you because you believe Him.
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4: Welcome to the CAPS Chapel broadcast. My name is Annette CAPS, and I am so glad you have joined me today. And as you listen, I pray that the Word of God will come alive in you, and you will receive a fresh touch of the Holy Spirit in your life. Second Chronicles 7:14 says, "If my people who are called by my name will humble themselves and pray and seek my face and turn from their wicked ways, then I will hear from heaven and I will forgive their sin." Everybody say, forgive their sin. And he said, "And then I will heal their land." Heal your relationships. Heal everything that's involved with you. He will heal it. But you have to do something. If you humble yourself, come to the Lord, and he says he will forgive you. But he didn't say except for those who committed the unpardonable sin. That's not in there. He didn't say there's things I can't forgive. That's not what he said. Okay. Let's ask the question next. Where did this idea of the unpardonable sin come from? 1 John 5:16. Now, if we're going to get this straight, we got to know who this was written to, when it was written, and what it was about, right? And so what people have done is they've taken things Jesus said, things John said, things the Apostle Paul said, and they've thrown them and mixed them in one big pot and made up an unpardonable sin. Are you still with me? They've just mixed it up and made a soup of slander that God's not going to forgive you, all right? So 1 John 5:16, "If anyone sees his brother," believer, I'm reading from Amplified, "committing a sin that does not lead to death, the extinguishing of life, he will pray and God will give him life. Yes, he will grant life to all those whose sin is not one leading to death." And this is where people throw it in. There is a sin that leads to death, and I do not say that one should pray for that. And they say this is eternal condemnation. There's a sin that leads to spiritual death and you go to hell. That's the way people interpret that. Okay, hang on just a second. Let's back up. Who was John writing to? The believers. He was writing to the church. So he says there's a sin that leads to death. So they were once dead, and now they're alive unto God because they've been born of the Spirit. Everybody been born of the Spirit here?
5: Yes.
4: Do you know you're a new creature in Christ Jesus? Amen. You are alive unto God. You are alive unto God. You are a new creation, created in the life and image of God.
5: Amen.
4: All right. So we're talking to someone that's created that way. And he says there is a sin that leads to death. So does that mean that they go back and die spiritually? No. So what kind of death are we talking about? Physical death. Physical death. This is what we're talking about. What kind of a sin would lead to physical death? Well, you can't sit down and parse it out into, well, if God tells you to do something and you disobey this many times and then you end up in a certain place, you can't parse it out that way. That is something that you've got to maintain a relationship with God. And if God says, if you don't get this straightened out.
5: Yeah.
4: I mean, what did he tell Hezekiah? He said, you're going to die. Get things in order. And what happened to Hezekiah? He said, he turned his face toward the wall and repented and asked God for 15 more years. And God said, no, you've committed the sin unto death. No, God sent the prophet back in and said, I'm giving him 15 more years. Okay? So there are sins unto death. Now, what I mean by that is persisting in sin. Mm-hmm. Not, I've tried to get off. I had an operation. I had surgery and I was given an opioid and I've had trouble getting off of it. And I have just, I'm just fighting the fight every day. This is not the thing we're talking about. Right. We're talking about somebody that's going, I don't care what happens, what I'm doing, I'm going to continue to persist to be in rebellion against God. Right. And at some point, if you're a Christian, your rebellion's going to reach a point that it's going to affect your physical body.
6: Yes.
4: Yeah. We talked about that a little bit with Ananias and Sapphira and all that, right? Yeah. So there's going to reach a point. And so here, John is saying, when you have a person like that in your midst and you've worked with them and worked with them and worked with them, and you start praying and you see that things are not going well, said you're going to have to leave them with their choices. Mm-hmm. Okay. But this is a believer.
6: Yeah.
4: And yet, if they still repent, that puts you back in the mercy of God, right?
7: No.
4: Brother Hagin tells this story. And he said that he had a man that they had asked him to go pray for. And he went in to lay hands on him. And when he laid hands on him, the Lord spoke to him and said, take your hand off.
6: Mm-hmm. Yeah.
4: And he started trying to pray that he'd be healed. And it wouldn't come out his mouth. Mm-hmm. He kept trying and it wouldn't come out of his mouth. And he said, he walked away. He said, Lord, why could I not pray for that man for healing? And he said, I have been dealing with him and working with him for 30 years to get his life right. Mm-hmm. Said he's born again, but he never lived right, I think, for more than 2 weeks at a time.
6: Right.
4: And went right back to sin and said, I have been working with him for 30 years. Said he has finally gotten a place where he's right with me. It'd be better for him to go ahead and come on to heaven while he is right in his heart.
6: That's right.
4: Now, see? Does that line up with faith? Pray the prayer of faith, folks. Well, yeah, it listened to the Holy Spirit. I remember one time many years ago that I went to pray for a woman to be healed, and it was a family friend. And I went in and I laid hands on her and I began to pray. And I was like Brother Hagin. This is before I'd heard Brother Hagin. Mm-hmm. I was just praying everywhere. And I couldn't land on praying for her healing, that she would live and not die. I just was going all over the place, trying to get in faith. Y'all are looking at me like cows at Newgate. I'm not accusing you of being the cows, but it's kind of this look of, what? Okay, but I couldn't get there. Well, I know the word. It wasn't like I forgot what the word says about healing, but I couldn't land on that. And when I left, I was crying. I said, God, what happened? I was very young. I was probably 19 at the time. God, why couldn't I pray? What happened? And God said, she's going to die. And I said, but why, God? I wanted to pray for her. He said, it's none of your business.
7: Okay.
4: That's between me and her.
6: Mm-hmm.
4: And so I learned that you can't just frivolously throw out prayer of faith. Mm-hmm. And not be led by the Holy Spirit and not listen to the Spirit.
6: That's good.
4: Okay. All right. Where are we? Back to, there's a sin that leads to death. All right. David Stern in the Jewish New Testament commentary says, regarding the sin that does lead to death, Judaism distinguishes between unconscious sin, for which sacrifices atone, and deliberate, high-handed sin, for which only death atones. And when I looked it up, there are 28 to 36, depending on how you look at it and who you look at, 28 to 36 sins that lead to capital punishment under the Mosaic law. Okay? So there were sins that were so severe. There was like, you've all heard an eye for an eye, tooth for a tooth, that sort of thing. But there were sins so severe that the penalty of physical death They couldn't be covered. It was the penalty of physical death that took place. And so here, when John is talking, he's very well aware of that in his mind. This was, hang on a second. I want to tell you when this was. I've got so much today that I know this is probably going to go on to a second one. All right. 90 to 95 AD is when this was written. John wrote this. And so Jesus was here 30 to 33 AD. So this is 60 years after that. And so he talks about these sins from Judaism. It says that leads to the death penalty. There's intentional and unintentional sins. And so he's giving some information here. But he does not say they can't be forgiven. Everybody say the sin unto death does not mean you can't be forgiven. Did anybody see the word unpardonable in there? No, he said there's a sin that leads to physical death. There are sins. I would put sins in there. Most likely he's talking about a sin of the heart. Obstinance, rebellion against God. All right. Is everybody clear on that one?
6: Yes.
7: Yes.
4: Okay, let's move on. The unpardonable sin. The second place that this idea comes from is Hebrews 6, 6, where it talks about it's impossible to renew them to repentance. So, Hebrews 6, 6. All right, let's just read the whole thing here. I am in the New King James Version currently. It says, beginning with verse 1, therefore, leaving the discussion of the elementary principles of Christ, let us go on to perfection, not laying again the foundation of repentance from dead works, of faith toward God, or the doctrine of baptisms, of laying on of hands, of resurrection of the dead, of eternal judgment. And this we will do if God permits. Now, what's this talking about? Repentance from dead works. Dead works was the Mosaic law. Faith toward God was exercising of the faith, and then the doctrine of baptisms. How many of you know that in the Jewish religion, they had to bathe, they had to wash their hands, there was a bathing, there were rituals of baptisms. The laying on of hands, that was also in the Old Testament. Resurrection of the dead and eternal judgment. Now look at verse 4. This is where people, have any of you heard the scripture? For it is impossible for those who were once enlightened and have tasted the heavenly gift and have become partakers of the Holy Spirit and have tasted the good word of God and the powers of the age to come, if they fall away, to renew them again to repentance, since they crucify again for themselves the Son of God and put him to an open shame. Any of you ever heard it's impossible to renew them again to repentance? Well, I trust you have enjoyed our time together today at Caps Chapel. It's important to me to hear from you and know that you are listening on this radio station. 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
1: 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Tom serves as pastor of Good News Church in Yukon, Oklahoma, and is our teacher on this daily program. 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
2: Jesus warned against materialism. Materialism is simply when you put the material above the spiritual. That's one definition. There's multiple definitions, but one definition is when you put natural things above spiritual things. Biblical prosperity is not materialism. It's not you prioritizing earthly things above heavenly things. That's not what it is. So put God first. Now, here's what we got to do. You're living in a world where the devil wants you to stay off one topic. And the topic is God's desire to bless you financially. The devil's like, don't talk about that. That's real polarizing. Don't get in that area. Well, why does the devil want you off those topics? Because see, he knows there's a lot of stress. I'll tell you this. I've been a pastor over 20 years. You know, there's a lot of marital stress that relates around finances. Okay, I got a few groans, but that's the truth, all right? There are a lot of financial, there's been some spats, and the origin of the spat had to do with money, okay? There have been struggles and strains and things that go on, and it creates a lot of tension. What is a huge pressure in homes today? Finances create some major pressures. Now, I'm going to cover at least three things this morning to help renew your mind to what God's Word says about biblical prosperity. I'm going to give you three thoughts, and we're going to dwell on these today. Some of these topics I've covered before. It's been a couple of years, but we need to refresh our mind in these areas. Okay, if you want to understand biblical prosperity, you got to, number one, look to the Old Testament and look at the Old Testament saints and how the Lord blessed them. Now, I'm going to put all these scriptures up on the screen, and I'm going to read through them. Some of them, I'll kind of go through them quickly. But it would do you good. It would bless you today. It would help you today is when you're reading these scriptures, don't space out on me, okay? Key in on what I'm saying. Listen to what I say. Why? Because the entrance of God's Word brings light. It gives understanding. And the Bible says, don't allow these words to depart from before your eyes. So I want you to just look up at this screen. I want you to look at this, and I want you to say, wow, these words are right for me. All right? Now, we think of this man named Abram. If you remember, Abram was the man that God originated, started this covenant relationship with. And we are the seed. We are the descendants of Abraham. And when you look at Abram's life in Genesis chapter 13 and verse number 2, it says, and Abram was very rich in cattle, in silver, in gold. Abram was this man that God blessed him, and he was rich in cattle, in silver, in gold. Now, I want to bring out a couple of thoughts. Number one, Abram, who eventually became Abraham, this is not a wicked man. Abram was not in the mafia. I mean, realize that, right? He was not a wicked man. Where did this blessing come from? It came from the Lord. It was the Lord that blessed him. And it's interesting, the word very rich. It doesn't just say, well, he squeaked by and he made it. But the Bible says that he was very rich. Now, notice the epithet. Here's the conclusion. How would you summarize Abraham's life? In Genesis chapter 24, in verse number 1, it says this, Abram was old and well stricken in age, and the Lord had blessed Abraham in all things. So what I want to remind you today is the Lord wants every area of your life that you can say, I have been blessed by the best in every area of my life, including my finances. Oh, Pastor, I'm real spiritual. I just want spiritual blessings. Well, I want the spiritual too, and I'm going to put the spiritual number one. But do you understand the spiritual will also bring about the financial? And the Lord will bless you and he will open up his good treasure. And we'll talk about that here in a little bit. It's not only an intangible, there is a tangible side to the blessing of the Lord. Now, here is another summarization of Abraham's life from a different translation, the New Living. Abraham was now a very old man and God blessed him in every way. Just in every way. Wouldn't the Lord love to say the same thing about you? Why? Because see, you're the seed of Abraham. Now you say, Pastor, when the Lord does that, then I'm going to start saying that about myself. Now here's the difference. If you really have Abraham faith was, Romans 4:17, he called those things that be not as though they were. You have to begin to say now, you know, we're blessed in every way. It'd help you right now to say that. I am blessed in every way. So don't put all these compartmentalization in your life. Well, this area, this area, this area. Well, would it be all right if God just wanted to bless you in every area? Amen. Oh yeah, I'll take them all. Now then Abraham had this son named Isaac. Remember that? This promised child that was given to him. This son that brought laughter and joy to the family. Now here's the kind of a summarization of Isaac's life. It says, then Isaac sowed in that land and received in the same year 100-fold. The Lord blessed him, and the man waxed great and went forward and grew until he became very great. Now, here's the Amplified. The man became great and gained more and more until he became very wealthy and distinguished. Notice verse 14. And he had possession of flocks and possession of herds and a great store of servants. And notice this phrase, and the Philistines envied him. What does that mean? It was undeniable. This man's blessed. There's something working in his life. Do you know when you put the Lord first in your life, there is a supernatural blessing on your life? The scripture talks about that one will come at, they'll come at you one way, but they'll have to flee before you seven ways. The Bible talks about the glory of the Lord shall be a rear guard around your life. It's a picture of God's provision and his protection around your life on a continual basis. And you say, Pastor, how does this always work? Well, my nephew graduated up in Tulsa a couple of weeks ago. And Sharon and I and our family got up early that Saturday morning. This is about 3 weeks ago. And we needed to drive to Guthrie because our son had a school event in Guthrie at like at 8 o'clock in the morning. So we were in Guthrie at 8 o'clock in the morning. And then we drove Highway 33 all the way over to Kellyville. Then we went up into Tulsa, went to the graduation, stayed there, had a great time, came back home, drove all the way home, drove back. And just Sharon and I commented, boy, this has just been a great day. Hadn't this been a relaxing day, a blessed day? Got home. I got up the very next morning, started my car. I hadn't even made it 3 houses down from where we live, where the stop sign is. And there's this grinding noise going on in the front of the car. And it was so bad, I made it to church and I didn't even want to drive it home because I didn't know if it would make it. So I just drove it straight over to the shop where they could look at it the next morning. And I thought to myself, I said, now, Sharon, isn't that interesting? We were driving about 5 hours yesterday. Nothing happened. I get in the car and hadn't been in it more than 5 minutes. And it's already got this grinding noise going on. And there was a front bearing or something had gone out in the front. And I said, Sharon, you know that's the Lord. Now you say, oh, Pastor, I don't believe in all that stuff. Well, you just go on living your life and I'm going to enjoy my life. And, you know, I'm going to just keep believing and those that believe enter into rest and I'm going to enjoy the goodness of the Lord. Now, somebody said, well, that was a coincidence. Well, isn't it interesting when you put God first, you get a lot of those coincidences in life. So here's another thing. Abraham had a son named Isaac. Isaac was blessed. Greatly blessed. And do you realize the Lord didn't say, and he was real happy, and he had a real happy life. And no, he talks about financially he was blessed. Now, I want you to be blessed, joy, and all that, but I think sometimes people in church say, well, you come to church to get all this emotional needs met, but really in the real world, that's in the nasty now and now. That's when it really, that gospel's not real relevant. No, it's very relevant in every day of our life. Now, so you remember Isaac had these two sons, Esau, Jacob. And then Jacob was the one that God came to him in the way of a dream. He saw these angels going up to heaven, saw these angels ascending and descending. And he saw there's this interaction going on between heaven and earth. And this was, he was at a place called Bethel. And at Bethel, he had this epiphany. He had this revelation from the Lord. And the Bible says in Genesis chapter 28, follow along. Then Jacob made a vow saying, if God will be with me and will watch over me on this journey I am taking and will give me food to eat and clothes to wear so that I return safely to my father's house, then the Lord will be my God and this stone that I have set up as a pillar will be God's house, or we would say Bethel. Notice this last little phrase, and of all that you give me, I will give you a tenth. So Jacob had this revelation of the Lord at Bethel. And at Bethel, the Lord revealed himself to him and he said, Lord, I tell you what I'm going to do. I'm going to give you a tenth. Now, this predated the law of Moses. This is way before Moses ever lived. And he had this desire to honor God financially. Genesis chapter 31, and it was like this. Jacob went to work for his father-in-law, okay? In this case, his father-in-law was not a very honorable man. And what he did during a period of time of working for him for 20 years, his father-in-law changed his wages 10 times. So over the period of time, his father-in-law was very deceitful. He was very tricky, and he would do things to deceive him. And Jacob is having a conversation with his father-in-law, and we're going to pick up reading here. And it was like this, that for 20 years, I was in your household. I worked for you 14 years for your two daughters and 6 years for your flocks. And you changed my wages 10 times. If the God of my fathers, the God of Abraham and the fear of Isaac, had not been with me, you would surely have sent me away empty-handed. But God has seen my hardship and the toil of my hands, and last night he rebuked you. In other words, he came to you and he told you, this is not right. Okay. Do you understand that this man was deceived time and time again? Now, here's what you've got to do when you think about understanding biblical prosperity. No matter what man does to you, God is greater than the trickery of mankind. The Bible says in Revelation 3, I will open a door that no man can shut. And then I'm going to shut a door that no man can open. And it says over in the book of Psalm, it says, the Lord is the judge. He'll put one man down and he'll put another man up. So you can't get mad at a former employer. Well, they didn't do me right. They cheated me out of this compensation. They didn't give me my commission on this. Or, you know, you can't live angry and live in the blessing of God. You're not going to live a bitter life and enjoy the sweetness of the blessing of God. So guard your thoughts, guard your mind, and don't get small-minded. God's bigger than people, and God's able to provide, and God's able to work. And many times, I'll be honest with you, most of the time when God works in my life, it's in ways that I hadn't thought of.
0: Thanks so much for joining me today. There was an undeniable blessing upon Abraham's life. The blessing was the result of God's favor. The same exact blessing is ours today. Galatians 3:29 tells us that if we are Christ, then we are Abraham's seed and heirs according to the promise.
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6: Hello, welcome back. It's Did You Know time. It's Tuesday. It's hot summertime. I hope you're enjoying it wherever you are, because please enjoy it for me, because I hate summer. I hate to sweat, and I'm very hot natured. So wherever you are, if you enjoy this summer, just soak it up for me, would you? I love the cold weather. I love the fall months and even the early spring where it's cool. But anyway, so much for that. I know it's going to, the Lord's thermostat in my mansion is going to be set at 65 degrees, and it's going to be sweet. Anyway, praise God for you. I'm glad you've joined me today. I'm talking about, and this I think is the fourth week I've been speaking on this, because it's so desperately important in these hours we're living in, the battle for your mind. The battle for your mind. How do I win it? Now, I've already taught you all the ways the world's coming at you. Media's coming at you. Subliminal messages are coming at you. Inaudible messages are coming at you. Your television programming's coming at you. Your computer's coming at you. You drive up to the gas pump, there's a video screen coming at you. Come on, somebody, say amen. And the enemy wants to continuously bombard your mind, not with God thoughts, but with thoughts of the world, the flesh, and the devil. And so we've got a war on our hands. And as Paul said, our weapons are not carnal, but they are mighty through God to the pulling down of strongholds. So I begin to teach you the answer for winning the battle of the mind. What's the answer, Pastor? And yesterday I closed out, cleanse yourself, get right with God. Decide to be obedient with God, because you're going to feel great when you do that. It's normal. It is not normal for people to feel like everything's all right when you've been disobedient to God. I know that's the mantra of the dead church area we're living in the dead church era, the backslidden church era that we find ourselves in. Everybody said, that's just fine. You know, don't ever, you know, no condemnation. Well, go ahead and read the rest of Romans 8:1, would you? Yeah, there's therefore now no condemnation to them which are in Christ Jesus, who walk not after the flesh. Let me just say that again. It's the Word of God. Read the rest of the verse. No, there's no condemnation. If you're walking not after the flesh. Now, the Lord will never condemn you because of your sin, but He will convict you of it. And we've just graced ourselves, hyper grace, right over here into no conviction. And that's ridiculous. Conviction is a grand thing. It's a wonderful thing. It's the kindest thing God ever did to a sinner, was to convict him of his sin. And yet, people are acting like conviction is a horrible thing. It's a dirty word. And, you know, we should never feel guilty before the Lord if we've once said the sinner's prayer. That is a lie. The Holy Spirit came to teach us all things, guide us into all truth. And part of that is what not to do. You know, the don'ts have had a bad rap for a long time. And, you know, I don't want to just hear the don'ts, but if you'll give me the do's, I won't have to worry about the don'ts. But the problem is we've gotten so upset with the people telling us the don'ts that we just want to do nothing. as it pertains to taking up our cross, and we just want to do whatever we want and have no conviction. That's ridiculous. That's not even logic. So, yeah, there's no condemnation to them who walk not after the flesh, but after the Spirit. Your heart's not going to condemn you. As John the Apostle said over there in John, I think 1 John chapter 3 somewhere, if we're obedient to the Lord, our heart won't condemn us. And if we're disobedient to God, our heart should condemn us. Let me just tell you something. Let me tell you whose heart won't condemn them. Those that have committed the unpardonable sin or those who have been given over to reprobate minds. You don't want to be a person that your heart doesn't condemn you when you're doing wrong. Oh my goodness, heaven forbid. You know, if you are in addictive behavior, you need to pray this prayer. God, no matter how many times I rebel, please don't let go of me. Please don't turn me over to a reprobate mind. Please, Lord, hang on to me and have mercy so that I always feel that I've done wrong when I've done wrong. Well, I'm not going to win too many friends and influence too many people. Maybe I shouldn't say that with this kind of preaching. But this is what's been wrong. And I feel God has caused me to be a voice crying in the wilderness to bring balance to what has been. There is no preacher on earth that's more faith, word of faith, prosperity. God is a good God. God loves me. God's merciful. There's nobody in this world that preaches those things any more than I do. But there is a condition. Did you know there are Finest Jennings Dake, the one who penned the commentary for the Dake's Annotated Reference Bible, which I highly recommend, he did a study. Did you know there are 1,552 ifs in God's Word? Think of that. 1,552 ifs in God's Word. If you do this, I'll do that. If you keep your confidence to the end. If you don't draw back. If. And somebody took all the ifs out of the Bible in the last 20 years and just said God does regardless. Well, that is foolish. Now, there are conditions to be met, conditions of obedience to the Word of God. And so if you want to feel right, if you want to win the battle for your mind, you've got to be the child that takes out the trash and smiles when he's done the chores that mom and daddy ask him to. Your emotions will follow. Your joy will follow because there is joy. Oh, you're just an old works preacher. No, I'm not. But if I was, I do have some scripture to back me up. The Lord said, every man's going to be rewarded according to his works. Now, that's not a course. Of course, that's not to obtain salvation. Nobody gets salvation except through the grace and mercy of Jesus Christ and his blood shed at Calvary. But you better maintain that relationship with obedience to the Word, a very unpopular word in the church today, obedience. These are really unpopular words in the church today, sanctification, consecration. I've already made people mad yesterday, so I'm going to move on. But I just got to tell you the truth, because if you want to win the battle for your mind, if you want to feel good about serving God, you've got to obey him. I don't know about you, but I felt really great as a kid when I pleased my earthly father. I pleased my mother. It just made me have warm and fuzzy feelings all over my heart. And it'll do the same for you when you please the Lord. Well, do I have to please him for him to love me? No. He'd love you all the way into hell. But if you want the best for you, if you want to feel good, if you want to win the battle of your mind and your emotions to be properly connected to your spirit man and be filled with the joy of the, then yes, you have to be obedient to God. Now, this is just a teaching that was understood when I was being raised, but now it's something I'm having to break down because of all the false teaching and false grace and false love and false unbalanced gospel that's been out there. And I don't mean to keep hitting it, but I'm telling you, it's producing wreck and ruin in the lives of too many believers who know better. And so I'm telling you, if you're one of those people, come on back to the truth of the word. If you win the battle for your mind, you're going to have to do what Peter and Paul said. You're going to have to cleanse yourself from all the filthiness of the flesh and spirit, perfecting holiness in the fear of God. Notice again, I'm going to sound like a broken record. If you're older, you know what that means. If you want to feel right, your emotions, your mindset to be happy and joyful, doesn't matter, you know, if you are having challenges, but you've got that peace inside that you're pleasing God. And you want your emotions to be right, and you don't want mental illness and mental chaos, you're going to have to be clean before the Lord in spirit and in body. It's very, very obvious that Paul left the word psuche out of that scripture, the word for soul. He said, you've got to cleanse your flesh and your spirit. Why? Your spirit man's got to be clean through the blood. Your body's got to be clean from sinful practices and all unrighteousness. And that's done through obedience to the word of God. So your emotions, your mind, your psuche is going to follow the dominant part of your being. If you're flesh led, your mind is going to feel chaos and ups and downs and every which way but Tuesday, if your flesh rules. But if you're spirit led, your mind is going to fall in line with your spirit man, and he's going to feel right. You're going to be joyful. You're going to have happiness at times, but you'll, whether or not you have happiness, you'll have the joy of the Lord, which is your strength, because that's not based on what's happening around you. Can I teach you on joy a minute? Joy is not based on what's going on around you. Joy is based on your right relationship with the Lord Jesus Christ. You know, we used to write hymns about it. We are under the blood, the precious blood, under the cleansing, healing flood. When you're under the blood and you know you're under the blood and you're walking in obedience to God, you're going to have joy. I mean, all Hades can be breaking loose, but you'll have joy of the Lord because you know what? You're in right standing with God. You're pleasing to the Lord. You're obedient. Well, what if I'm not? Well, repent and get that way. It takes 30 seconds if your heart is pure. If you're not being obedient, just say, Lord, I'm sorry. I surrender all and fall on your knees and make it so through faith in what he did at the cross. Then you can have joy no matter what. Even if you created the mess that you're in, you can still have the joy of the Lord if you've repented before God. Let me tell you something. That is such amazing grace. Nobody needs to improve on it. Somebody say amen. That grace is so amazing that the moment any human is ready to turn loose of the world, the flesh, and the devil, repent before God, and give their heart to Jesus and be cleansed of all unrighteousness, 1 John 1:9. Come on, somebody. You can't improve on that grace. That's his grace is enough. His grace is enough. Glory to God. We don't have to make it into something it's not, because that's very, very dangerous. But the point being, get where you need to be and you'll feel right. You'll be able to use these tools. Well, I thought you were going to tell me the answer. I am. Tune in tomorrow and I'm going to give you the tools to win the battle of your mind. But these are the preliminary steps. You must be in a condition of your heart where you're ready to follow the Lord, to walk in the secret place, total surrender, total God, I want to please you. You're my Father. I want to please you in word, thought, and deed. And let me tell you, it's up from there. Glory to God. Well, this is Pastor Randy Lynn saying, I love you and I want the very best for you. And this is it. It's the word. So tune in tomorrow. Until then, be blessed.
5: 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I'm Justin Lin, and I would like to thank you again for joining us today. And until next time, remember, Jesus saves, Jesus heals.

0: But when he ascended on high after his resurrection, he commissioned his followers, "Go and teach all nations what I have commanded you." This commission is without exceptions, because he said, "All authority is given to me in heaven and earth. He is Lord of the planet, and there are not other gods for other nations, for God is made of one blood, all nations, and there is one God for all men."
1: Our message this morning will be mostly in the New Testament. I want you to start off, we'll read one verse in Matthew 24:14. "And this gospel of the kingdom shall be preached in all the world for a witness unto all nations, and then shall the end come." This gospel of the kingdom has got to be preached into all the world, to all the nations. There was a time when this would have been considered absolutely impossible. But who knew? Who knew about the internet and all of these other electronic ways we have with satellites up there to get in touch with people all at one time? Amen? Amen? Now turn over to Matthew 28. Jesus said, now in Matthew 24, there are a lot of other signs that are happening right now with wars and rumors of wars and earthquakes and all of these things that are occurring. But I want you to see that in the midst of all of those terrible things that are happening, the gospel is still going to be preached. Amen. It needs to be preached louder than ever before. Amen? And so now Jesus has already been crucified, and he's already been resurrected, and now he's giving them what we call the Great Commission. In Matthew 28:18, "And Jesus came and spake unto them, saying, All power is given unto me in heaven and in earth. Go ye therefore and teach all nations, baptizing them in the name of the Father and of the Son and of the Holy Ghost, teaching them," teaching all nations, "to observe all things whatsoever I have commanded you, and lo, I am with you always, even unto the end of the world. Amen." This is the Great Commission. Jesus said, "Go ye therefore and teach all nations." And the reason why he said that he could tell you to do that is because he said all power, but the Greek word is exousia, which means authority, which means power to rule. He says all authority in heaven and in earth is given to me. So if Jesus has all authority in heaven and earth, just like it was given to him, he can delegate it to us. And you do notice that he said, "It is given to me." That means somebody else has to give it to him. I'm not preaching on the triunity of God, but I just want to point that out to you. He said, "It's given to me." So there's got to be a giver, because he's the receiver. Amen. So he said, "I can give you this authority because all authority in heaven and in earth is given to me. And now you can go out to the nations and you can teach them, all nations. There are no exceptions." Amen. And that word in the Greek is ethnos. We get the word ethnicity from it. Amen. But that refers to all nations, all classes of nations distinct from Israel. And there are no exceptions. Amen. He didn't say preach the gospel in all the world, but stay away from the Middle East. I don't want you bothering with those folks. They got their own God. He didn't say don't go to China. You don't need to go there because they don't even believe in God. You don't bother to go to India because they got over 33 million gods. No, he said go into all nations because he has authority over the entire planet.
2: Amen.
1: Amen. When God created Adam and Eve, he gave them dominion over all the earth. He told them in Genesis 1:28, "I give you dominion. I want you to go and subdue it." But when they sinned, they took that dominion that they had and that authority that they had, and they began to use it against God's will. Amen. And as a result of that, throughout all history, we've had all kinds of misfortunes, all kinds of chaos, all kinds of terrible things that have happened, for which people give God the blame. They blame him. But God did not rescind man's authority when they sinned. He didn't say, "I'm taking it back." He didn't do that. Amen.

0: he sent Jesus Christ to take it back.
1: Amen.
0: Amen. After he could pay for the sins, the very sin that caused man to become rebellious and kick against God's will, Jesus came to pay the price to set us free from that. Amen. To put everything back in harmony, as we're told in 1 Corinthians 5th chapter, to bring us back in reconciliation with God. And now Jesus is saying, I can give you this authority. I want you to teach them. I want you to baptize them. I want you to teach them to observe all the things I have commanded you. Where you go through the book of Matthew and you have the Sermon on the Mount. You have the Beatitudes. You have all the parables. Amen. You got a lot of preaching about heaven. And you got even more preaching about hell. You've got preaching on eternal life. And you've got preaching on eternal damnation. He said, I want you to preach the whole package. I want you to preach everything that I have taught you. Like Paul said, amen, when he was going out in the book of Acts, when he was leaving the Ephesian church, he says, I have not shunned to preach unto you the whole counsel of God. I preach to you the whole counsel of God, his entire plan, his entire purpose. Amen. And so Jesus said, I want you to go out there and preach everything that I have taught you. And you know, I'm with you always, even unto the end of the world. But that word world is a bad translation, because saints, technically, this world is never going to end. It will be renovated. God will renovate it, but it's not going to end. In fact, there's a scripture in Ephesians 3:21. We all know 3:20. Now unto him who's able to do exceeding abundantly above all we can ask or think, according to his mighty power which worketh in us. Verse 21. Now unto him be glory in the church by Christ Jesus throughout all ages, world without end. The world is not going to end. It should have been translated age, even unto the end of this age, because this age of grace that we're in has an expiration date.
1: Amen.
0: Amen. Amen. This age of grace is going to end. And when God takes his children out of this world is going to be thrust into the tribulation.
1: Amen.
0: And then after 3.5 years, they're going to be thrust into the great tribulation.
1: Amen.
0: Amen. So this world, as we know it, does have an expiration date. But Jesus told us that we're to go into all the world and preach the gospel. Now, when he told them this in the first century, the population of the entire planet was about 200 million people. Now, we've got almost 300 million people just in the United States. Amen?
1: Amen.
0: And think about China and India. They each have over 1 billion people.
1: Amen.
0: So think about teaching all those people. It would have been impossible in Jesus' day to reach 200 million people. And today we've got over 7 billion people on the earth. But yet God knew that this would be the day. He told Daniel that in this day knowledge would increase. And many would go to and fro. In other words, everything would speed up. Travel would speed up. Amen. There would be not only airplanes, but then they would get to satellites and rockets and all of that sort of thing going on. Amen. And so we are able technologically to preach the gospel to all the world. But we still need something else, because without this something else, it will fail. And I preached on that last week. I preached on the 7 P's of Pentecost. Amen. Because you have to have the power. You have to have the power of Pentecost to be able to fulfill the Great Commission. And we preached on that last week, and we showed you how Jesus said, tarry ye in this city of Jerusalem until you be endued with power from on high. And then he said, after that the Holy Ghost has come upon you, you shall be my witnesses. Not only in Jerusalem, but you'll go out to Judea. You'll get out in the suburbs. You'll go to Samaria. You'll reach all of Israel and to the uttermost parts of the earth. That word uttermost parts of the earth means the remotest place on the earth. And I want to tell you that there are Eskimos and like tribes up in the North Pole that have revival.
1: Amen.
0: Because the gospel came to them through satellite. And because they had never been in a church and they had nobody to teach them and they had no trained minister to teach them, they didn't know how to run the church. So guess what they decided to do? They went and read the book of Acts. Nobody knew how to run a church or what you were supposed to do. So they just went and read the book of Acts. And guess what? They figured out, well, we should be healing the sick. We should be having miracles take place. And with that simple childlike faith, a young girl that was a teenager who was the one who got saved first, she began to pray for people and they began to get healed. Amen. And then by the time missionaries caught up with them and managed to get there, they could show the missionaries a thing or two. Amen. Jesus said in John 14:12, verily, verily, I say unto you, who believes in me, the works that I do shall he also do, and greater works than these shall he do. And he gave a reason. Because I go to my Father.
2: Amen. What a stirring word of the Lord by the Holy Spirit. One God for all men. Even though this nation was founded by Bible believers, today America is becoming a pluralistic nation as we continue to import other gods. And our mission field is no longer just overseas, but right here at home. When Apostle Paul went to Athens, he was overwhelmed by their devotion to many gods, so much so that they had a shrine to the unknown God. Being led of the Holy Spirit, he cleverly addressed his audience of philosophers and rationalists and religiously superstitious, that he came to tell them who the unknown God was that they ignorantly worshipped. Since they didn't know who he was, they could not very well dispute him. And Paul appealed to their reason and wisely quoted one of their own poets, thereby disarming them. This unknown God is the God of all heaven and earth, and he cannot be reduced to a human work of art, since he made all things. And if we are his offspring, as your poets correctly claimed, then we must look like him. So he cannot look like a bird or a cow or a dragon or any other beast. The clincher is, God in times past winked at the sins of the nations, but now that he has sent his Son to reveal himself and to pay the price to remove their sins, he is not winking anymore. It is time for all men everywhere to repent and receive the gospel, because God is made of one blood, all nations of men. Regardless of skin color or culture, we're all the descendants of Noah and his sons, and there are not other gods for other nations. Because he has appointed a day when he will righteously judge the world by what they did with his Son Jesus Christ. I urge you to get this message, One God for All Men. 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
5: Shalom and welcome to Torah Chai, God's teachings of life from Congregation Zion's Sake, a Messianic Jewish congregation located on the corner of Dimby Boulevard and Shields Road in Newport News, Virginia. Our biblical mandate as Jewish believers is to be a light unto the world by sharing Yeshua, Jesus, the Jewish Messiah, to the Jew first, then the nations, as prescribed in Romans 1:16, bringing God's plan of salvation to the ends of the earth. We hope you enjoy today's teaching.
6: Reconstructionist period was over, and the Union troops that were occupying the South left. That same old guard returned to power in the South and enacted the segregation Jim Crow laws, which continued slavery until literally not the 60s, but to the early 80s. We were still fighting Love versus Virginia in the 70s. We were still talking about school integration in the 70s, 15 years after the Civil Rights Act was signed in 1964, that passed the U.S. House and Senate on the same day, June 19th, 1964. It was signed by President Johnson on July 2nd, 1964. In 2019, we hosted a service at Jamestown Island to remember the first slaves brought here to America in August of 1619, who were initially indentured servants. 31 years later, in 1640, a black indentured servant named John Punch from the Hugh Gwynn Plantation ran away with two other white indentured servants. When caught and returned, the two white servants were given an additional 12 years of servitude, while John Punch was sentenced to the House of Burgesses in July 1640 to be a slave for life. This was the beginning of slavery in America. But like our Passover Seder, we must remember. Our Declaration of Independence contains this well-known phrase that we must strive to live out. We hold these truths to be self-evident, that all men are created equal, that they are endowed by their Creator with certain inalienable rights, that among these are life, liberty, and the pursuit of happiness. And so why do I repeatedly talk about this? And I do, because we are called to be advocates. Proverbs 3, verse 18 says, "Speak up for those who can't speak for themselves and for the rights of all who need an advocate." Because as Jews, we know what it was like to be a stranger in a foreign land. We know what it's like to be a slave. Because anti-Semitism is rampant within the church, I know racism and bigotry is as well. We, the Messianic community, the church, are not to follow the crowd or pervert justice. An example we have was Julius Rosenwald, a Jewish philanthropist and part owner of Sears and Roebuck, who started the Rosenwald Foundation that raised $4 million to build 5,000 black schools across the segregated South in the early 1900s. Several still exist in this area, by the way. Google it. It's very interesting to go and visit these places. These schools were built with the health and comfort of the children and teachers in mind. Thousands of African-American children received a good, solid education in the Rosenwald schools. There has always been a unique and special relationship between the black and the Jewish community. We have such a connection here, which used to be the Hampton Technical School, which became Hampton University. In the 1930s, when we were being expelled across Europe and in Germany, those Jewish professors came here and found the same thing at our own universities, except for traditionally black colleges and universities, such as Hampton University, where nine were hired and transformed Hampton Technical School into Hampton University that we know it as today. United, we must stand for the truth. To be one, I wish to share several steps to do so from Dr. Washington's book, One Word, The Cure for Hate and Hostility. And I'm going to quote now, "We are mandated by God to love one another, to be world changers. It can only be achieved through relationship." He said, "We must first root out the false narratives that divide us." He said, "We must replace the lies with biblical truth and initiate unity through intentional relationships, especially with those we don't agree with, don't look like, and don't understand. We must commit to one another to work through conflict, engaging in dialogue. We must relentlessly pursue through intentionality and diligently build trust with each other, which requires humility and empathy and gaining knowledge to understand. We must, when conflict arises, sacrifice our pride and anger to empower one another through mutual repentance and forgiveness. We must grow to be and be interdependent, embracing the reality that we are stronger and more peaceful together. We must acknowledge and accept the fact that God chose the Jewish people for placement of his son, Yeshua, because they were the least of all peoples. We must understand that Yeshua commanded, prayed, and died for we Gentiles to embrace and become one new humanity with his Jewish brothers and sisters. This is the power of one that will establish a state of national tranquility. And we must live our lives in humble and loving obedience to the two greatest commandments, love God with all your heart, mind, and soul, and love your neighbor as yourself. Our identity is informed by our history. Our identity is formed by our destiny. There's a strong parallel between the slavery here in America and our slavery in Egypt. The time spans were about the same, 240 to 250 years. The difference is, and I'm going to be extremely controversial right now, but I err on the side of truth and justice. When God redeemed us from Egypt, what did he predispose the Egyptian people to do? Give us the wealth of the land. The neighbors gave us the silver, the gold, the cloths, the skins, the ram skins. And that's what built the tabernacle. That's what sustained us. That's what built the nation of Israel. President Lincoln had a plan, 40 acres and a mule for every slave family that was freed. Unfortunately, a Southern sympathizer executed him. He was murdered. And his vice president, Andrew Johnson, was also a Southern sympathizer and a previous slave owner. So that plan got nixed. The Bible says repentance without restitution is meaningless. So here we are, still this open book of slavery in America, the blight of this upon our nation, and we've not taken any resolve to do anything about it. The Japanese we interred during World War II and took away from their homes and their businesses and put them in the desert for 5 years. Do you know in the 80s we gave every one of those families $20,000? Do you hear me? What have we done to the former slaves here in America? Nothing. And when I put this online, when they say something about this, that's impossible. How can we possibly afford it? Wait, we can afford $1 trillion through Medicare, through fake medical places, with half of that money funneled to terrorist organizations around the world. If we can afford to do that, we can afford to take care of our own people. And so something's got to be done to do this. Well, how do we know how the families are? Listen, it was well documented. There's been censuses all throughout our national history. We have DNA testing. Is every black person in America the descendant of a slave? No. But are we able to track down and find out who they are? Yes, we certainly can. And where there's a will, there's a way. And you can't put a price on unity and reconciliation. So this has to be an open discussion that we have to have as a nation to bring about healing and restoration to our communities and bring an end to this. Amen? Got pretty quiet in here. You know, it's time to do what is right. Always. Always. We see, relate, and experience and interact with each other through his eyes in his image. As a matter of fact, I said the word race in here because that's what it says in the document, but we're all the human race. Amen? Come on. I'm going to introduce now Tanisha Press, our head intercessor. I've asked her to come up and to pray about this. We've got more to do tonight. I've got a little more message on Father's Day. But this is so critical. Listen, in 2007, come on up, Tanisha. We held a Juneteenth celebration down at the East End. We brought in Dr. Washington. We brought in several worship teams. We could only get like 60 people to come. No one knew what it was. We were driving and driving and driving to bring this about. And the community just looked at June, what? Are you guys crazy? And it's like, listen, we need reconciliation. We need restoration. We need unity. And it's been a long road, but here we are. Praise the Lord.
7: Amen. Praise the Lord. I want to pray into three scriptures and to really speak to my people. Something that I believe the Lord is saying to us. I'm going to start with Numbers 21:8. It says, make a fiery serpent and set it on a pole, and it shall come to pass that everyone that is bitten, when he looks upon it, shall live. 2 Kings 18, verse 4. He, speaking about King Hezekiah, removed the high places, smashed the sacred stones, and cut down the Asherah poles. He broke into pieces the bronze snake Moses had made, for up to that time, the children of Israel had been burning incense to it. John 3:14. Just as Moses lifted up the snake in the wilderness, so the Son of Man must be lifted up. Father, we give your name glory and honor and praise, for all things are from you and all things are to you. And Father, we just repent. We're asking for your forgiveness, Lord, for we've lifted up our eyes and we've worshiped the blessings instead of the one whom the blessings flow. Father, forgive us for lifting up affirmative action, Lord, the laws, the policies, the procedures as Nehushtan, and giving glory and worship that is deserving only unto you to man-made things. Father, instead of looking to you as our redeemer, as our help, as our support, as our provision, Lord, we've lifted up something that was man-made, that could only ever represent a shadow of the equality that is only found in Messiah Yeshua. Father, search our hearts tonight. Reveal every hidden idol. Tear down every false altar, Lord, in the name of Yeshua, that we've built up in our thoughts, that we've built up in our home, that we've built up in our children, Lord, that we've built up in our schools, Lord. Purify our motives and restore our first love back unto you. Our people cried out to you, Lord, and you set us free. So, Father, we're asking for restoration in the name of Yeshua. We're asking, Lord, that you turn us back unto you, Lord, that you restore our days as of old when we cried out to you, that we would not use our freedom, Lord, to grieve the spirit of holiness, Lord, but that we, right here, as the new man, Father, we declare that who do we have in heaven besides you? There is none upon this earth that we desire besides you. And we shall have no other God beside you. We are thankful. Those of us who see, those of us who hear, those who respond to you, Lord, we are thankful for your righteous judgment, that you tear down every idol, Lord, so that you can make us into the one new man, Jew and Gentile, Lord, that river that flows from your throne can nourish this entire nation. Father, we set our gaze upon the Holy One this night. And Father, we are looking to be the saints and the angels that surround your throne, that cast down our crown at your feet, crying out day and night, night and day, that you are holy. So Father, we let incense arise to you, that you are holy. We thank you for unity, Lord. We thank you for unity right here at the Eastern Gate. We thank you, Father, that the wages that we are working for, that are being stored up in heaven, cannot be destroyed, cannot be stolen. They cannot decay. And Father, we will not be idle. We will not be silent. And we will continue as a people to fight the good fight because you brought us out of slavery. And our eyes are firmly upon you. So cleanse us, Lord, of racism. Cleanse the body of racism, Lord. Cleanse us of anti-Semitism in the name of Yeshua, that we can stand shoulder to shoulder, carrying one another's burdens, knitting us together, Lord, in your love that the world might know. We thank you, Father, for it. We look for it. We bless you for it. In Yeshua's name we pray. Amen.
8: Amen. Thank you.
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1: So in the journey of these two prophets, Haggai and Zechariah, Haggai went first, Zechariah went second. When Haggai spoke, and by the way, he's 100 years old when he starts this public ministry, he only had four sermons, he gave them in 4 months, and he was retired. Not a very long public career in ministry. Probably he just got in and got out, did what he's supposed to do and shut him out and went on. He had an assignment, he had a purpose. And then Zechariah prophesied for almost 2 years in his role. But I want to start with Haggai, and I'm only going to talk about one of his messages. I'm not going to give you four messages. I'm only going to give you one of his messages very quickly. And that one message that Haggai gave was enough to get the people unstuck and get them moving again. So if you're stuck here today, if you feel like you've been distracted or discouraged or disrupted or in fear, intimidated, or you're just frustrated with life, or people have been accusing you of all kinds of stuff, and you just feel like crawling in a cave and crawling in a ball and shutting out the world and giving up, I want to tell you today, I'm going to show you what Haggai said about getting unstuck. Number one, he said, in order to get unstuck, you have to refocus and repurpose. Remember what I said at the beginning of the year, if you were here, when Paul said, this one thing I do, that's called focus. One thing I do. You heard me say on the video, the highlight, that because of what he's done for me, this is what I want to do. I want to live the rest of my life so that it pleases him. There's other things that I do, but that's my big thing right there. That's what everything is linked to that. They had to refocus. Remember I told you earlier in the year that outside of the power of the Holy Spirit, there is no other greater power to help you get things done than the power of focus. The sun is bright and powerful. So bright that you can't really look at it very long. You can burn the retinas of your eye, or you can't be directly exposed to it. We got millions of miles between us and the sun. But if I take a magnifying glass and capture the energy of that sun and focus it onto a piece of paper or a piece of grass, I can focus it and it becomes a laser beam and it will ignite that piece of paper or that grass into a fire. What Haggai is saying is that God is incredible. He is beyond our comprehension. But when we focus, we become like the magnifying glass. We begin to bring all that God is into our life. It becomes like a laser beam. And then the burning of the paper is equivalent to us fulfilling our purpose. We get something done because God is using us, and we get focused and we remember our purpose. Remember, the reason why Cyrus, king of Persia, let them come out of captivity to begin with was for this assignment, to go home and rebuild the temple. But they stopped. 21 years, they hadn't been building it. They've been building their houses. They've been planting their crops. They've been restarting their businesses. They've done everything but build the temple. So Haggai says, if you're going to get this right, God has sent me to tell you, you have to get back onto your purpose. You have to get back onto focus. He said it like this in Haggai chapter 1, verses 2 through 4. Thus saith the Lord of hosts. The people says, the time has not come, the time that the Lord's house should be built. They said, we're just not ready to start again. But the word of the Lord came to Haggai, the prophet, saying, is it time for you yourselves to dwell in your paneled houses and this temple lie in ruins or in waste? He's prodding them. He's saying, don't you think that you came here 21 years ago to build this temple and you're still not working on it? I don't want you to hear this and think building. I want you to think ministry, kingdom work. He said, you brought here. See, they were brought to build the kingdom. You know, do you really know your purpose? You know, they had that book called The Purpose-Driven Life. We all have gifts and assignments, but all of us have a purpose. That purpose, remember the Bible says, he hath called us out of darkness into his marvelous light that we might show forth the praises of him. In other words, we exist not to magnify us, not to put the light on us, but to put the light on him. We exist to bring people to Jesus, to bring people to God, to reconcile people who are broken away from God, to be restored to God. Now listen, sometimes that requires a building. Sometimes that requires an outreach. Sometimes that requires backpacks. Sometimes it requires going under the bridge and delivering the message. But regardless of what the method is, our purpose is, he has delivered us. Therefore, we ought to tell others what Jesus has done for us. Amen. Their whole purpose was to come back, build the temple. You have a purpose. Your purpose is to glorify God. With that purpose, there will be a special assignment. Some of you are to teach children. Some of you are to sing in the choir. Some of you are to do ministry under the bridge. Some of you are to run technology. Some of you are to preach behind this pulpit. Some of you are to go door to door. I don't care what method you use. Every one of us have an

ministry. You can do ministry anywhere you are. Man, you need to be like Pastor T and go down the detergent aisle and sing songs based on the detergents. I got the joy, joy, joy, joy down in my heart, right? He makes me shout hallelujah. Shout it out. He can go down to the detergent aisle and sing a song. So you don't have to have a platform to do ministry. You can do ministry anywhere. But we have a purpose. So what I'm saying is most of your time devoted to you, or is it devoted to living your purpose? Now, I want you to hear this. I'm going to really go faster here in just a minute, but just bear with me just a minute. The first time that God had to get them unstuck, they were stuck in Babylonian captivity. They were stuck as slaves, right? This time, they're stuck in freedom. This one's harder than the last one. Because when you're stuck in captivity, you can point to the enemy. But when you're stuck in freedom, you are the enemy. Because self equals flesh. Turn the word self backwards. It's literally flesh. Just have to add a little H to it. But so, see, whenever I talk about the devil, you can, amen, that devil's bad. I'm going to beat him up. But if I say, you're the enemy, you say, oh, but brother, I have this reason and this happened to me and this excuse and I got that. And oh, you got 1,000 pardons for yourself. So to get you unstuck, I have to make you realize that you could be your own worst enemy. See, the first time they were getting unstuck, they were in slavery. But now they're in self-centeredness and selfishness. And to get them to give up their focus on themselves, to focus on God, is the challenge. Today, the younger generation's

happy, I'm taken care of. It's all about me. There's no words about sacrifice, no caring about others. It's all about me. And that's called self-centeredness. That's called selfishness. And so in order for us to refocus, we have to remember that Jesus said, if any man comes after me, he must deny himself. Got to start with getting rid of selfishness and self-centeredness. So Haggai's calling them out. He's like, hey, this time it's not Babylonians that are holding you captive. You're doing it to yourself. You got time for your house. You got time for your farm. You got time for building this and building that and going here and doing that. But you ain't got time for God. He says, consider your ways. Refocus. And secondly, when you refocus, you have to reprioritize. See, whenever I shift back to my purpose, I know that means I have to rearrange my life, which is called reprioritizing. I have to get the things that have not been high priority back in their priority spot, and the things that have been too high priority, I have to get them back to their proper place in my life. I have to reprioritize. And you know, sometimes God helps us, I say nudges us, when we need to reprioritize. Sometimes we won't do it voluntarily, so he has to kind of show us why we need to prioritize. So watch this in Haggai chapter 1, first beginning in verse 5. Now therefore, thus says the Lord of hosts, consider your ways. This is code in the King James for reprioritize. You have sown much and you bring in little. You eat and you don't have enough. You're not satisfied. You drink and you're not filled with drink. You clothe yourselves, but no one is warm. You earn wages, but you earn wages to put it into a bag with holes in it. He said, life's not working. When you have the wrong priorities, God cannot bless your life. He said, seek ye first the kingdom of God and his righteousness, and then all these other things will be added unto you. But when you make all these other things added unto you first, and you put God as the other things will be added, then you have turned your priority world upside down. And you're always going to be coming up short. You're never going to be satisfied. You're always going to leave a little bit more. Something's not going to be working right. You're going to go to bed unfulfilled. You're going to be unhappy in life. You're going to be unhappy with your mate, but unhappy with your job, unhappy with the people around you. Nothing is working because you don't have your priorities right. He says in verse 7, consider your ways. Or reprioritize. Go up to the mountains, bring wood, build the temple that I may take pleasure in it and be glorified. God says, when you get your priorities right, you'll do what's right. Not legalistically, but because you want to please him. You were set free for this purpose.

0: what he takes pleasure in. That's why he said in Malachi, bring all the tithe in the storehouse and watch and see if I not open up the windows of heaven and pour you out a blessing that there's not room enough to receive it all. When there's a lack of blessing coming your way, you need to stop and ask, are my priorities in the right place? Am I struggling to be blessed? Where's my blessing? Where's God? Why isn't things happening for me? Stop. I'm just trying to help you. Stop and ask yourself, am I spending more time than I should on me? And where's my time for God? Where's my time for God? Verse 9, he says, you looked for much, but indeed it came to little. And when you brought it home, I blew it away.
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0: Welcome to More Life Now, the radio outreach dedicated to helping you receive more of the abundant life God has given us. Today, Keith Moore is teaching from the Word of God, a message from the series, Exceeding Growing Faith. 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
1: There was a history of severe heart problems in my family, the men in my family. My granddad had terrible heart problems from the time he was middle-aged and had to have open heart surgery and all that kind of stuff. And my dad had heart attacks. And I'm a believer. I know about faith. I know about being redeemed. And yet I had symptoms as early as 15 years ago, you know. I'd have heart symptoms, things that would, sometimes something would just hit me, and then I'd feel things, and I'd think, you know, and I'd cast it down, what do you do? Well, after a while of that, and sometimes it was alarming. I mean, it was alarming stuff, really distracting, and I fly. I'm in the plane. At that time, I was in a plane by myself a lot of times, Of course, you got people in the back and folks are depending on you and all that kind of thing. And I felt impressed to go get some, what do they call them, where they put that stuff in you, veins, and they put you through that big scanning machine and they can see everything in your heart. And so I did, and the Lord helped us to get with this really good doctor and one of the top in his field. And so they did, and they looked my heart inside and out, and they put all that stuff in there. And he came back out, and of course the enemy's telling me, yeah, you got problems, you got problems, you got problems. And I didn't accept it. I got no reason to believe that.
2: Amen.
1: Somebody say, you got symptoms. Symptoms can lie.
2: Yeah.
1: Now, if I need to deal with something, I'll deal with it. But I'm not going to believe a bad thing just because of a feeling. Come on, are y'all with me or not? This is important. This is important. Over the years, I've had all kinds of stuff like this. And I know you have too. It's just the nature of where we live. It's the nature of our bodies. And bless some people's hearts, if they have a feeling or a symptom, to them, that's the truth. And they will pursue it until they prove it's as bad as they thought it might be. Not realizing it's a self-fulfilling prophecy. How do you know it was that bad until you accepted it? You don't know. So we did through the test and everything, and the doctor comes in. He's looking at it. He says, now, how old are you? And I guess at that time I was 55. And he said, you got the heart of a 16-year-old. He said, I don't remember when I've seen any better. Well, what's all these symptoms? Come on, do you see that? What is that? I'm not making these things up. These things were alarming. What's all these symptoms? The enemy is doing his best to cut the ministry off. And to put fear in me because it's close to me what happened to my dad, what happened to my grandkids. Come on, can you see this? That's close to my thinking and my experience, and he'll work on you to get fear in you. And then if you'll receive the fear and start believing it and start saying it, your fears will come on you. He has a right. But I don't know what happened. Either God touched my heart. It looks like he did, because elsewise, why would it be that good? I mean, that's better than normal, right? So at some point, God did something to my heart, so that the DNA problems from previous generations no longer applied. But the enemy is trying to get me to believe some bad stuff to contradict what God had done for me. He's a sorry, low down. Isn't he? He's a sorry. Low down, rascal. But it's our fault if we let him convince us of these fears and embrace things and believe things. You just need to be led about what you do with this kind of thing. But do not believe just based on a feeling, just based on a symptom, just based on... We've marveled in the churches at the reports that'll come in. People say, did you hear what happened to so-and-so? What happened? They're dead. They died. Who said? And sometimes people get, they get so upset. We've learned over the years, which is, if you see us, you may wonder why I respond. We'll just look at you like, really? Why? Because we don't believe it. Amen. I don't believe a bad thing until I know the truth about it. Come on, y'all. Yeah. And even then, I'm ready to believe God to make a miracle. Is that right? To change it. But I'm not just going to go, oh, it's terrible. Oh, it's terrible. Come to find out, they're not dead. How many times have we, and people say, oh man, they had an accident. They had their arm cut off, and come to find out they had to get stitches in the finger. I'm not exaggerating. You hear this kind of stuff? That's how the enemy is. He is a fear pusher. He's a fear pusher. And he always exaggerates and lies and blows it out. And every kind of little feeling you have, you'll have a little, what is that? Oh, it's a terminal disease. You got 3 weeks to live. If you go, no, that ain't it. Oh, it's this. Oh, it's that. He keeps backing up to whatever you will accept. And if you accept it and you believe it and you start saying it and you start dreading it, you're in trouble. But even if there was a problem, if you won't accept that it has to be that way, God can do a miracle. I'm convinced he did a miracle in my heart. I don't know when. I don't even know when or where. But it sure was a happy day. It was a good report, man, to get confirmation. But then I thought, all those dumb symptoms. You dumb devil. Get out of here. I'm going to live. I'm going to run my race. I'm going to finish my entire course with long life. He will satisfy me and show me his salvation. That's the last verse in Psalm 91. And all the previous verses go with it. You know why he made it to long life? Because the arrow that flew by day didn't get him. The pestilence that wasted at night, noontime, didn't get him. Come on, you see what we're talking about? The disease, the accidents, the violence didn't get him. He made it through all of that and got old. When the Bible calls you old, you old. Old. With long life, he will satisfy me and show me his salvation. And you don't have to be weak and decrepit. You don't have to be. You don't have to lose your mental faculties. Or your memory.
2: Yes.
1: People say, well, yeah, but it's DNA and it's this. No, honey, you're a child of God. Yes. You're not limited to that. God can do things beyond that. He can do things and wants to. Yes. If you read in Deuteronomy 28, you'll find that problems of the mind are part of the curse of the law. And if you read in Galatians 3, you'll see that we've been redeemed from the curse of the law. Is it true or not? Yes. It's true. Yes. We haven't been given the spirit of fear.
3: No.
1: And the spirit of fear is connected to this stuff. Uh-huh. You get afraid. You're not going to be yourself. You get afraid. You're going to lose your mental faculties and your memory. You get afraid. You start drawing it to you. You pull it to you like a magnet. I want everybody in the house, everybody watching online, I want you to release some faith right now, and you're not playing. Said out loud, According to Deuteronomy 28.
3: According to Deuteronomy 28.
1: Problems in the brain.
3: Problems in the brain.
1: Problems in the mind.
3: Problems in the mind.
1: Are part of the curse of the law.
3: Are part of the curse of the law.
1: According to Galatians 3.
3: According to Galatians 3.
1: Christ
3: has redeemed me.
1: From the curse of the law.
2: From the curse of the law.
1: He didn't give me the spirit of fear.
3: But I have
1: the spirit of power
3: and love
1: and a sound
3: healthy mind.
4: Thank you, Lord.
1: Hallelujah. Now I want you to declare something. Now, this won't make any difference with you if every time you have a symptom, you panic over it and you get in fear and start talking over it. If a symptom, I've seen people, bless their hearts, they forgot something. And they said, you know, look, I'm slipping. I'm losing things. I've seen 18-year-olds forget the same thing.
5: That's right. Yeah, that's right.
1: Don't fall for these tricks. So you forgot something. Big deal. Join the club. Right? Doesn't mean you're losing your mental faculties. Now your mind is spiritual. It's not physical. Your brain is not your mind. If your body was buried and decomposed, you'd still have your mind.
2: Yes, that's right.
1: Your mind is spiritual.
2: Yes.
1: It's part of your eternal being. It does not age and wear out. Now, here's a marvelous thing about it. Mm-hmm. There's no limit to what your mind can understand and learn. People try to equate the mind with the brain. The mind is not the brain. People feel like, well, I think I got every cell full of something. I can't learn anymore. Oh, that's just dumb. The brain is simply the physical organ that the mind can express itself through in the physical realm in this life. And if need be, God, your brain is a physical organ like your kidneys, like your heart, like your lungs. It can be healed.
2: Mm-hmm. Yes.
1: Now your mind, that's spiritual. If you need something for that, that's the Word of God fixes that.
2: Yes.
1: Faith fixes that. Joy and peace fixes that. Love fixes that. And if there were some issues with your brain, you know how quickly God could touch your little brain? You know how quickly the light of God could just go over your little brain cell? Next thing you know, there's just new cells there.
0: And that concludes today's message by Brother Keith Moore. If you would like a free copy of today's teaching from the series Exceeding Growing Faith, you may call More Life Ministries at 417-334-9233. That's 417-334-9233. Just mention that you heard this message on the radio. 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
2: Welcome to Gospel Truth with Andrew Womack, celebrating nearly six decades of ministry emphasizing God's unconditional love and grace. The teaching you're about to hear was recorded live at the Summer Family Bible Conference in Woodland Park, Colorado. Andrew wrote a booklet to accompany this teaching titled The Great Awakening, and we want you

And so I do operate as a prophet. I probably operate more as a teacher than I do as a prophet. But the Lord, as I was praying about this, just spoke to me that you need to say some things prophetically about the situation that we're in and what's happening. So tonight I'm going to be ministering from a prophet perspective, and it may be different than what you're used to. And I don't know if this will be the only service I do that or if I'll do it again during the week. But anyway, I encourage you. And I've got this little video right here, Hope for the Future. Have any of you ever gotten this? How many of you have ever had this Hope for the Future? It's from our Truth and Liberty. Boy, just very, very few people. This is awesome. It's a documentary, and it's about three prophetic words that the Lord gave me. On March the 5th, 2021, I was in Oklahoma City, and one of my nieces was holding a meeting there, and it was the very first time they had ever held an independent meeting, and they had about 800 people there. And I tell you, it was powerful. The worship was just awesome. And the presence of God was so real. As I was standing there worshiping the Lord, I was just praising God. Father, thank you that you're raising up young people and that we're going to be able to leave this, you know, in the hands of people that have a revelation of the Word of God. And I was just praising God and thanking Him. And right in the midst of that, matter of fact, there's a picture on the front of this that is not photoshopped or anything, but at the very moment that I had my hands in the air just praising God, a woman behind me took a picture of that exact moment, and God spoke to me. And He said, someday the people that are in this auditorium will be telling the youth of their generation what it was like to be a part of the third great awakening. And when He said that, that really kind of startled me because, of course, like so many people, I've been praying for revival and for God to move, and I've been praying for this nation. But you know, the scripture says, 2 Chronicles 7:14, if my people, which are called by my name, will humble themselves and pray and seek my face and turn from their wicked ways, then will I hear from heaven and forgive their sins and heal their land. There's conditional things on that. And so even though I know that God wants to pour out His Spirit, you know, there are conditions. And so I've been praying for it, but I didn't have assurance that these things were going to happen. Plus, I probably would have never used the terminology third great awakening. I don't know that that ever crossed my brain. But I would have said a revival, an outpouring of the Holy Spirit, a move of the Spirit or something is the terminology I'd use. So when the Lord said that someday these people will be telling the youth of their generation what it was like to be a part of the third great awakening, I just knew that that was the Lord because that wasn't my terminology. And so I thought, Lord, are you saying that we are going to see a great awakening in this nation? And I mean, He came back just immediately and said, no, it's not coming. It's already begun. And that was in 2021, March the 5th. And Richard Harris down here, who's the head of our Truth and Liberty. Stand up, Richard, so everybody can see him. Boy, this guy is a super blessing to us right here. And he has a program every Wednesday and every Friday night, Truth and Liberty. And also we do a lot of things. Matter of fact, we got a Truth and Liberty conference. They're really good. But Richard is the one who he was touched by this. And he got some of our staff here to put this together. And it's a documentary. It has who? Lance Wallnow, David Barton. Who else is on here? Janet Porter. Pastor Chayon from California. And they're all talking about that the Lord has shown them the same thing. So this is, it's hope for the future. And I tell you, it'll really encourage you. It's about what, 50 minutes, I think? Something like that. So anyway, that was the first word that the Lord gave me. And it was a prophetic word. And so I've shared that. And then in 23, we were holding our family Bible conference. And on July the 4th, the Lord spoke to me during praise and worship, and He said specifically that by the 250th anniversary, which is next year of the, you know, the Declaration of Independence, He said by then we are going to see all of this wokeness and this DE and all of the political correctness and all of this kind of stuff. It's going to be either dead or dying. We're going to see it in total retreat. And the Lord said that even the news media would be admitting that this has happened. So that happened in 23, and that's 2 years ago this week. Did you know that already I have seen reports where they are saying that DEI is

0: dead. And these are liberals that are saying it because they're seeing the retreat. And I couldn't even tell you how many corporations, but I know that Ford and Tractor Supply and, oh, I don't know, just many, many, many of the great big corporations have now withdrawn their funding for the homosexual community. And they are having to cut back. You know, this is what the ungodly call Pride Month. And they are having to scale back their parades. They don't have the funding. And so it's already happening. So that's already coming to pass. And then that same year in September, when we were at the Truth and Liberty Conference, I just was down here and boy, God spoke some things to me and said specifically that this was the interpretation of a tongue. And so I just waited on somebody to speak and give a message in tongues, and nobody did. And so I waited and waited, and finally I got up and gave a message in tongues and then interpreted my own tongue. And basically what I was saying is that I said in 2 years, this was back in 23, and it was September the 8th, if I remember correctly, of 23. And the Lord said he knew that we were discouraged by a lot of the things that were going on. And remember the context of this. In 23 is when Biden was still in office. And I mean, everything looked like it was going south. They were pushing this ungodliness down our throat, transgenderism. And I mean, it was bad. And it looked like things were never going to turn around. And so the Lord said in this prophecy that he said, I know you're discouraged because of things that are going on. But he said, be encouraged because things are turning around. And really, in September the 8th of 23, it didn't look like things were turning around. And you know, a lot of Christians have really short memories and they forget. But I can guarantee you, I remember vividly that in September of 23, you know, Biden and the news media was just presenting things like that all of us who believed in biblical morality and stuff were totally wrong. And I mean, it looked like things were going in a terrible direction. All of the polls showed that Biden was going to be reelected and things were looking pretty bleak. And yet this word from the Lord said that in 2 years, the people that are pushing all of these things and cramming this ungodliness down our throat would be removed. And did you know in 23, that didn't look very possible. And yet here we are in 2 years, exactly what this prophecy said. And did you know that today, Biden, Kamala Harris, Nancy Pelosi, boy, she was just shaking her fist in the face of God and coming against everything that was good. And on you could go naming people. And today they have been removed. And I've probably watched more news since President Trump has been elected than I've watched in 4 years. Because it's good news all of a sudden to see what's happening. And anyway, I have questioned and wondered why some of these people that at one time were so prominent and they are removed. I mean, it's come to pass. So I'm saying those things just to say that I do believe, even though I operate primarily as a teacher, I do believe that God has given me prophetic an anointing and I use it some as the Lord directs me. And as I was praying about this, the Lord just spoke to me and said that I need to speak some of the things that he's been showing me about where we are in this culture and about things that are happening. And so that's what I want to share with you tonight. And I'll probably still be doing a lot of teaching because that's what I do. But this is a word from the Lord. Let me turn over here to Hebrews chapter 12 and start with these verses. Hebrews chapter 12 and in verse 25 it says, "See that you refuse not him that speaketh, for if they escaped not who refused him that spake on earth, much more shall not we escape if we turn away from him that speaketh from heaven." And if you were to read in the context, I won't take time to go back to it, but it had just referred to when the Lord came down and gave the Ten Commandments, and he literally spoke in an audible voice, and it said that the earth quaked at the voice of the Lord, and the people were so afraid they told Moses, "Don't let God talk to us anymore. You go talk to him and you tell us what he said." And I could spend a whole time teaching on this, but I believe that God was wanting to have a personal relationship with God, with with his people the way that he did with Adam and Eve. And yet when he showed up, their own sin and their own conscience condemned them so much that they just couldn't abide the presence of God. And they said, don't let God talk to us. And finally, the Lord told Moses, he says, what they've said is good. And that's when he gave the Ten Commandments. I believe if they'd have responded differently, they might have got a different thing. Did you know when the Ten Commandments were given and Moses came down with it, 3,000 people died in a plague because they had had the golden calf and they had started into idolatry while Moses was up on the mountain. When the new covenant came, that was the old covenant. When the new covenant came on the day that the new covenant was instituted in Acts chapter 3, 3,000 people were born again and set free. What a difference between this old covenant and the new covenant. I believe that the Lord was wanting to deal with his people differently, but he spoke and it said that they refused him. And he says, if they refused him and they were judged then, what is it going to be like for us who have heard God speak from heaven? And then he goes on to say, whose voice then shook the earth. And that literally was recorded over there in Exodus chapter 19. But now he hath promised, saying, yet once more I shake not the earth only, but also heaven. And this word yet once more signifieth the removing of those things which are shaken, as of things that are made, that those things which cannot be shaken may remain. Wherefore, we receiving a kingdom which cannot be moved, let us have grace whereby we may serve God acceptably with reverence and godly fear, for our God is a consuming fire. And I believe that this has a future fulfillment at the very end, but you know, we're getting close to the very end. Matter of fact, in Acts chapter 2, verse 17, you will see that Peter on the day of Pentecost, he was preaching a message and he quoted from the book of Joel, where Joel said, in the last days, I will pour out my spirit upon all flesh, and your sons and your daughters shall prophesy. Your old man shall dream dreams. And he said in Acts chapter 2, verse 17, that that was the fulfillment of that prophecy about the last days. So if 2,000 years ago was the last days, we must be in the last of the last days.
1: We hope you've enjoyed today's teaching from Andrew Womack. 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
1: I am home. And we welcome you to The Voice of One Witness, my daughter Shelley,
2: who's my compatriot.
1: And so before the world, from Genesis 2 on, before this world was reformed or recreated, he knew man was going to fall before he made Adam. So he had already slain a lamb. Mm-hmm. Well, how could that be? How could that be? Well, we'll see in a minute how it can be. Divine plans originate in the Father. Somewhere in the divine council rooms of heaven, the Father must have put forth his plan for man. Man would be a spirit made in God's image, on God's order and kind. Therefore, man would be able to fellowship with God. Man would be able to love God. Man would be created to work with God and to have dominion over the works of God's hands. For such high eternal purpose, man could not be a robot. Spirit man would be given a soul, a mind, a will, and emotions. Fallen Lucifer would tempt man's will. Man would fall into the tempter's hand. God knew that would happen. It wasn't his plan, but he knew it would happen. But God would redeem man, buy him back. God would design man for redemption in his creation. God would make man a creature of blood. God was not restricted to create creatures of blood. Angels were not created with blood. Lucifer didn't have any blood.
3: Right.
1: God and Jesus, before he came to earth, didn't have any blood.
3: Right. A body you prepared for me. So before that, he didn't.
1: Before that, he had no blood. God would call man Adam, connecting him in the wonderfully revealing Hebrew language to blood. The word for blood is dam. So he's Adam. He's a creature of blood. And he would make him from the dirt of the ground, his body. And the dirt of the ground is Adama. Adama.
3: Sure.
1: And both blood and ground are red.
3: Yes.
1: And the color red is Adam.
3: Adam.
1: So you have Adam, and you have the red earth, Adama. And you have blood dome, you have blood dome, and he's a creature of blood, Adam. So it's all together, all together. And God would put spirit man and his soul into a body of flesh made of the dust of the ground. The life of the flesh he would put in the blood. It is written in Leviticus 17 that the life of the flesh is in the blood.
3: Yes.
1: Leviticus 17, 11 and 14. Man's body is called an earthen vessel, and it can be broken.
3: Yes, it can.
1: And blood can be poured out of this earthen vessel, a life for a life.
3: A life, yes.
1: If a divine one, now this is back in the council rooms of heaven, before God made man, we know this from Hebrews 9:14. I'll read you that scripture in a minute.
3: Okay.
1: In some eternal moment, in some heavenly place, the one we call Savior agreed to fulfill the Father's great plan of redemption. First in heaven, when it was spoken, and eventually taking on flesh at Calvary, our Lord Jesus offered himself through the eternal Spirit without spot to God. How do we know that? Hebrews 9:14. Hebrews 9:14. How much more shall the blood of Christ...
3: Glory.
1: There you have Jesus, the Messiah. That's what it means, the anointed one.
3: Yes, the anointed one.
1: Through the eternal Spirit, that's the Holy Ghost, offer himself without spot to God. That's the Father. Here's the Trinity right in this verse. To purge your conscience from dead works to serve the living God. If one will go and live a perfect life.
3: Yes.
1: And pay the price.
3: Yes.
1: Of justification, then I'm going to make man and redeem him. And Jesus, the Messiah, offered himself.
3: Thank you, Lord Jesus.
1: And he offered himself through the Holy Spirit to the Father. And then he became the Lamb slain before the foundation, of the world. Already offered.
3: Glory to God.
1: As soon as God said it, and as soon as he agreed, and they had agreement in the Father, Son, and Holy Ghost, he was a lamb slain. And then he came and lived it out.
3: Yes, he did.
1: And he came and lived it out, and you know what happened in the garden. And in the garden, Shelley, I've been thinking about this. Now, I'm kind of like Brother Hagin. I can't absolutely prove this is show, but it's true. But you can't prove that it's not. Mm-hmm. So in that garden, after man fell, God turned to the serpent, and he gave, you might say, he made a covenant with him.
3: Mm.
1: And he said, one is going to come.
3: Mm-hmm.
1: Hallelujah. This is in Genesis chapter 3. So if we'll just read there in Genesis chapter 3, and I think some of the saddest verses in the Bible. Here comes God. And they heard the voice of the Lord God walking in the garden in the cool of the day, and Adam and his wife hid themselves from the presence of the Lord God amongst the trees of the garden. And the Lord God said, Adam, where are you? Ephatah. And he said, I heard your voice in the garden, and I was afraid because I was naked, and I hid myself. Before he's crowned with glory, he's having fellowship with God, but he falls, and everything is broken. So after this, God speaks to Adam. He speaks to Hava, Eve, we say, and he speaks to the serpent.
3: Mm-hmm.
1: And he says to the serpent, I will put enmity between thee and the woman, between thy seed and her seed. He shall bruise your head, and you shall bruise his heel. In other words, there's a seed coming. Going to be the seed of a woman. Not going to be the seed of Adam.
3: Mm-mm.
1: Actually going to be the seed of God.
3: Right.
1: The Father.
3: Mm-hmm.
1: So here's the promise of a coming one. And this coming one, he's going to bruise your head. He's going to take away your kingdom.
3: Right.
1: Everything about you.
3: Mm-hmm.
1: Because he had usurped authority.
3: Yes.
1: But you're going to bruise his heel. I think that Satan would never, ever have been able to crucify Jesus if it were not for that statement. Now, that's what I can't prove. Because the Bible says, if they'd only known, they wouldn't have.
3: Right, crucified.
1: So he didn't reveal everything to him.
3: Right.
1: But eventually, it's going to take the blood of a perfect one
3: right.
1: to redeem man.
3: Yeah.
1: And then when that blood is shed, and God receives it.
3: Right.
1: Then we're in the new covenant.
3: Mm-hmm.
1: On
3: glory.
1: Better promises.
3: Yes.
1: And like it said there, I turned away from it in Hebrews, but it said, the blood of bulls and goats, if they could purge,
3: mm-hmm.
1: what about
3: how
1: the
3: much
1: blood?
3: More?
1: How much more
3: mm-hmm.
1: of the one who offered himself
3: right.
1: through the eternal spirit
3: that's right.
1: to the Father
3: yes.
1: to shed his blood for you? And now our covenant, based on better promises, is in this book.
3: Yes.
1: These are the terms, these are the words of the covenant. Covenant has blood and it has words.
3: Mm-hmm.
1: This is testament. Jesus said, this is the blood of the, King James says, New Testament, of the new covenant in my blood.
3: Yes.
1: We've got the blood of a covenant.
3: We do.
1: I just could imagine what David would do if he had our covenant. Oh, my goodness, Shelley. He would plead that covenant blood.
3: Oh,
1: let's
3: yeah.
1: look a little bit about this covenant and how it came about. Psalm 118, we're going to get to, but before we get there, and I'm going to have to kind of go fast, Shelley.
3: Oh, okay.
1: So we're going to read Matthew 26:30, and this is when they have been in, the Jews have rejected the kingdom. Their leadership has.
3: During the time of Jesus.
1: And yeah. Jesus, then after Judas left, they're at the Last Supper,
3: mm-hmm.
1: the Seder meal. And after Judas left, he presented to them what this new covenant was all about. And when they had, this is Matthew 26:30, and when they had sung a hymn, they went out to the Mount of Olives. And so what is that hymn? What is that hymn? I always wondered when I was a little girl. Well, we know what it is. It's Psalm 118.
3: Mm-hmm.
1: Now, this is what they sang after he said this, because as they were eating, he took bread. This is Mark 14:22. He took bread and blessed it and broke it and said to them, this is my body. And he took the cup. And when he had given thanks, he gave it to them and they all drank it. And he said, this is my blood of the covenant, which is poured out for many. Hallelujah.
3: Glory.
1: And Mark 14:26 says, and when they had sung a hymn, they went out to the Mount of Olives.
3: Mm-hmm.
1: So they drank the blood of the covenant and they yes. went to the Mount of Olives after they sang a hymn. What hymn did they sing before they went up to to Gethsemane? They sang Psalm 118.
3: Yes.
1: We know that's what they sing at Passover. So I'm going to read just a little bit of it to you. Psalm 118:1, because it's filled with chesed. And it's talking about Jesus, and he's going to be put to the altar. He's mm-hmm. going to be the stone that the builders rejected. And they're singing about it, and it's filled with chesed.
3: Yes.
1: Verse 1, oh, give thanks, and it's yada, with your hands lifted, to the Lord, for he is good, and his chesed endures forever.
3: Glory.
1: Let Israel say, his chesed endures forever.
3: Amen.
1: Let the house of Aaron say, his chesed endures forever. Let those who fear the Lord say, his chesed endures forever. They would sing this, Shelley.
3: Yes.
1: And they would. The leader would say, let those who fear the Lord say, and everybody would say, his chesed endures forever.
3: Mm-hmm.
1: Jesus is that Let's covenant go. Blood, and he's singing about it before he goes to the cross.
3: Yes.
1: And so Psalm 118 and verse 10. All nations surrounded me. Now that's Jesus on the cross. In the name of the Lord, I cut them off. They surrounded me on every side. In the name of the Lord, I cut them off. They surrounded me like bees. They went out like a fire among thorns. In the name of the Lord, I cut them off. I was pushed hard so that I was falling, but the Lord helped me. The Amplified and other translations get it better here. You thrust sorely at me that I might fall, but Jehovah helped me. And then it goes on, and we know that it is God, and he's talking about Jesus. And we especially know it because it says, let's go with verse 19. Open to me the gates of righteousness, that I may enter through them and give thanks to the Lord. This is the gate of the Lord. The righteousness shall enter through it. I thank you. He's the gate, Jesus. I thank you that you have answered me and become my salvation. And that word is Yeshua. Now, Jesus is singing this. The stone that the builders rejected has become the cornerstone. This is the Lord's doing.
3: Hallelujah.
1: It is marvelous in our eyes.
3: Marvelous.
1: This is the day the Lord has made. Let us rejoice and be glad in it. They're going to go over to a new day, a new covenant. It doesn't mean this is a new day, Monday, Tuesday, Wednesday, Thursday. It's a new day.
3: Yeah,
1: it's a new covenant. And Jesus sang about it that very day.
3: Mm-hmm.
1: Verse 26, blessed be he who comes in the name of the Lord. We bless you from the house of the Lord. The Lord is God,
3: Glory.
1: And he has made his light to shine upon us. Bind the sacrifice with cords to the horns of the altar. That cross was an altar,
3: mm-hmm.
1: and Jesus is going to be bound
3: sacrifice.
1: To it
3: yes.
1: for you and me. And the psalm ends with verse 28, you are my God, and I will give thanks, yada, to you.
3: Mm-hmm.
1: You are my God, I will extol you. Oh, give yada to the Lord.
3: Praise God.
1: Why? Ki tov, ki le'olam, hasdo. For he is good.
3: That's why.
1: And his chesed endures forever.
3: Amen.
1: Jesus on the cross was the obligation of God to our covenant.
3: That's right.
1: And Jesus fulfilled God's obligation to you and me. And now we can take all advantage
3: Benefit.
1: Of that covenant.
3: Mm-hmm.
1: Shalom.
3: Shalom.
1: Two-thirds of these scriptures are prophecy. Most of them have been fulfilled. But we're going to do what Peter says. He says, pay attention to the prophets because they're like a light shining in a dark place.
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1: We're so glad you're with us today. 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Jeannie and John care about the challenges you're facing and the dreams and goals you have. 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
2: It is so good to be together in the Word of God. This is Jeannie Alcott. Sometimes events don't go as you thought they were planned. Then your hopes for seeing something come to pass are affected. But really, you don't have to lose hope because God has a plan. And when you adjust your life to it, then you can see the greatness of what He will do. Sometimes you just have to adjust to the plan of God. You thought you knew the way things were lining up, but then conditions changed, or you start having a bad feeling about this, as if it isn't the right way, or you aren't in the right place, or taking the right action. So your hopes of seeing happen what you desire don't appear as if they can. But you can be at peace that when you follow the plan of God, your hopes can come to pass. It may seem they have been shattered, but no need to get exasperated or down about it. You're moving into the way and place where your hopes can come to fruition. A man named Thomas Coke was in that kind of place when he had everything planned. He knew what God had put in his heart to accomplish, and he was going gung-ho. He had finished his education and then resigned a position at a church. And now he was on a trip to Nova Scotia. There the plan was for him to establish a group of missionaries who were traveling in his group. They were to start a work. The plans were made, so they got on the ship and sailed out of England. But during the voyage, the winds and waves were horrendous. They weren't sure they were going to make it. This was back in 1785, so they didn't have the rescue efforts back then that we have now. The captain of the ship was so concerned that he began to think this group of missionaries were like Jonah to him. They were bringing misfortune on his ship. At one point, he got so mad that he picked up some of their materials and tossed them into the ocean. But he decided not to toss the men overboard. Instead, the captain navigated the ship to a place in the Caribbean, St. John's Harbor. That ship was shattered, and of course, so were their hopes. But Thomas knew one person who was a missionary in that area. So right after they got off the ship, they walked down the street in St. John's in the early morning, trying to find him. One person could be found, so they stopped him to see if he knew where a man named John Baxter would be. And that man just happened to be John Baxter. It also just happened that day he was on his way to hold a service for everyone on the island. When he saw his friend Thomas Coke, he felt it was too good to be true. He invited the whole group to speak at the service. It turned out there was so much excitement over Thomas and his group speaking that the crowds grew and they had to conduct several services to accommodate everyone. It was an obvious move of God. They had walked right into His plan. You know, you can tell when you walk into something, so to speak, and it's of God, as if He moved you into that place or that position. It just became too obvious. You felt His favor and that He was watching over everything. Thomas knew it. It was a knowing he had inside that he was in the place God had designated. After that final service, he and his group gave up the idea of going to Nova Scotia. They knew they were where they should be. So they adjusted to God's plan. It would have been so bad for them if they had kept pressing on, trying to find a ship that would take them there and force that work in a place that God had not planned. But because they adjusted to His plan, the missionary team was planted right there in the Caribbean on several islands. They saw thousands of people convert to Christ. They had a very successful work there. God has a very successful plan for you. It may appear that your hopes are not being fulfilled, but when you adjust to what God has planned, the deepest hopes you have will come to pass. Sure, the hopes the men had of establishing a work in another place had been shattered, but deep down, their hopes came to pass. The hopes they had of following the plan of God. We don't want to get our hopes set on the way we think everything should go, or what should happen, or be set on the kinds of conditions we want. If we get our hopes set on something other than what God's plan turns out to be, then our plan will be shattered. We want to adjust to the plan of God. We set our hopes on what He desires for us. Then our hopes can come to pass. We'll be fulfilled and happy, well and whole, prosperous in every way of our life. There isn't any way around it. There will be times when events happen or conditions are created that seem to shatter our plans. But that doesn't mean God cannot create a greater plan for us. Listen, the devil shatters, but God builds. The devil strikes down, but God raises up. When the devil strikes down something in your life, believe for God to raise it up. Follow the plan He has. Isn't that what the man Job did in the Bible? I'm going to Job chapter 42. He had built up a family and prosperity all around him, but Satan struck. He shattered the life of Job. The scriptures give the picture of how he was an honest person, a man of his word. It says he was devoted to God. Job had 7 sons and several daughters. He was very wealthy. He had 7,000 head of sheep, 3,000 camels, 500 teams of oxen, 500 donkeys, and a huge staff of servants. He was also known as the most influential man in all the East. A nice kind of life. His kids, however, didn't seem to have the same values. They would have big parties in their homes and have merrymaking. Job evidently felt some wrong things were going on in those parties, because every time they had one, he would get up the next morning and sacrifice a burnt offering for each of them, thinking that maybe they had sinned before God. So he was making sacrificial atonement just in case. One day when they were having one of their parties, Satan struck. A tornado swept in off the desert, and the house where they were was shattered in pieces. It collapsed on the young people, and they were killed. When a messenger brought the news to Job, he had already received some other bad news. His oxen and donkeys that were grazing in the field were attacked by enemies and were stolen. The field hands were killed, except for one who came and gave him the word. Then another person came into Job and said, lightning had struck the sheep and the shepherds and burned them to a crisp. The third message he received was how the Chaldeans had come in from all directions, raided the camels, and massacred the camel drivers. Then sometime after that, the health of Job was affected, and he developed sores all over his body. So in other words, everything was gone. Job began to grieve and fell to the ground and worshiped God. There's just so much you can do when you receive such bad news. And worship is the most important action we can take. When you are hurting so much you can't describe it, worship. Get before God and give everything to Him. The mess, the hurt, the pain. Give Him the need, the problem, the challenge. Worship Him. Tell Him you want just what He has planned for you. The enemy has struck, but God has a plan. After Job had worshiped, friends came to give him advice, and they analyzed the reasons this had happened to him. After Job got fed up hearing them blame him and give the worst philosophy to him, he said, "So far, I haven't come across one scrap of wisdom in anything you said." Then he went on, "All my plans are shattered. All my hopes are snuffed out." Every hope he had of getting out of the pain and the conditions is gone. He doesn't have much to look forward to. He said his plans are shattered. His hopes are smothered. But after God comes to him and they talk to one another, he proves to Job that he is bigger than the conditions that have come. So Job says, "I'm convinced you can do anything and everything. Nothing and no one can upset your plans." He now understands that God has a plan to take what has been shattered and restore him in a greater way. Because Job continued to believe in God and receive the plans he had for him, here's how the story ends. It says, "The Lord blessed the latter days of Job more than his beginning, for he had 14,000 sheep, 6,000 camels, 1,000 yoke of oxen, and 1,000 female donkeys. He had also 7 sons and 3 daughters. There was not a woman in that country as beautiful as Job's daughters. Their father treated them as equals with their brothers, providing the same inheritance. Job lived another 140 years, living to see his children and grandchildren, 4 generations of them. Then he died, an old man, a full life." That shows how he went from shattered plans to the great plans of God. He fulfilled the hopes of Job. When he believed in those plans and adjusted from the tragedies that happened, he received the double blessing. He went from shattered hopes to a full life. Sometimes we have to adjust from the bad times that happen and become ready and prepared to receive the new plans God has for us. When we adjust to that, then our spirit can receive them. So we're going to open up our spirit right now. We're going into a time of prayer, and from our heart, we worship God as Job did. We recognize that what we thought was the plan didn't turn out, but we know God has a plan for us in spite of what the enemy has done. So adjust to his plan. Receive the tremendous outcome he has for you. Believe that when we pray. Oh, Father, we do worship you in these moments. You are our God, and you are mighty and merciful and wonderful. You care so much for my friend, and you know what the enemy has shattered in their life. So we place their life in your hands, in your plans. We know there are no better plans than what you have for them, and we believe you will fulfill those as we trust you. We give to you the disappointments, the problems, the sadness, the challenges. We give those to you. And now we rejoice in our spirit because we can feel what is coming. Job saw the tremendous evidence of your good plans, and so will my friend. Something may have been shattered, but you can cause to come to pass their hopes, greater hopes. They can hope big because you are ready to restore them in a greater way. Now their spirit is in expectation. They believe it will happen according to your plan. In the name of Jesus, amen. Feel what is coming. Feel it deep in your spirit. When you worship God, you will enter into the plans he has for you. The Spirit said in that prayer, you can hope big, so do it. Hope for everything you want God to accomplish in your life. And he has sent John and me here to pray over the hopes you have. When you share about your life, we take everything before God in worship. We speak the word over you. We pray and intercede. We'll also write to you because God gives a word to speak to your life. So we can't wait to hear from you. Okay, here is our spiritual power line. Go around speaking out these powerful words. My hopes come to pass. My hopes come to pass. Oh, God wants you to see your hopes come to pass. So be sure to hear this entire message from him. Just request, your hopes come to pass. We'll send you all 5 parts of it and the prayer times. Each part is 15 minutes. It's offer number AM903. That's 903. 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Let me tell you, by the guidance of the Holy Spirit, we created a place that is home to you, a place where you can drink in the Spirit of God, feel his anointing, experience the love of God and the plans he has for you. There you can hear the Word of Power messages. 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It was so wonderful being with you. Be sure and join me again tomorrow. This is Jeannie Alcott.
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4: Welcome to 15 Minutes in the Word with New York Times bestselling author Joyce Meyer. On today's program, Joyce will be teaching from her series, How to Succeed at Being Yourself. God created each one of us to be different. He knows all of our faults and weaknesses, yet still loves us exactly as we are. When we begin to understand God's unconditional love and who we are in Christ, then we can stop trying so hard and just enjoy each moment as it comes. Now, here's Joyce with today's teaching.
5: We need to pray for things that sound ridiculous to even us. Things where when you pray, your mind goes, no way. But your spirit's going, yes way. So the Lord said, I see, and when did you plan to do that? And that was a defining moment in my life, standing in that Target parking lot. And I thought, oh, probably in 2 or 3 days. And I got a revelation. He said, if that sacrifice is going to be good in 3 days, why isn't it good today? Why do you have to wait 3 days? And then I saw it, because I felt like I had to pay. Now, you're getting it. And see, some of you are still paying. You're still paying for mistakes you made 10 years ago. You're still paying for things you did last month or last week. Or you're really not even getting out of this conference what you should, because maybe you acted bad before you left home. In the process of all the uproar of trying to get out of the house to go to this great spiritual conference, you acted like you weren't even saved. And if I don't help you, some of you have already got it in your head what you're going to say to your family when you get home if they didn't do what you told them to while you were gone. I mean, you've already got your plan. When I walk back in that house, I better not find that house a mess. If those kids didn't clean this place up, and if my husband didn't do his to-do list, I mean, there's going to be a price to pay when I get home. Well, just cross that off your list right now, because you're not going to go home and act that way. You're going to go home and you're going to act like you've been here, and you're going to walk in love, and you're going to be sweet, and you're going to make them want to send you again next year. So what are some of the dead works that we offer? What are dead works? Things we do hoping to earn God's favor. Our motive is wrong, and the work that we do is unacceptable. Excessive guilt, feeling bad about yourself, feeling sorry for your sin, but letting your who get mixed up with your do. We sacrifice our joy. We live sour, miserable lives, rigid, little, legalistic lives. No joy, no laughter. Everything's got to be serious. Everything is work. We give up our intimacy with God, because in order to have a really close relationship with God, you have to really believe that He loves you, and you have to receive that, and you have to stop earning from Him what He wants to give freely. I want you to get this. It's taken me most of my life to learn what I'm downloading on you this morning. This is like buying the computer program that's got it all on it, and all you have to do is download it to your hard drive. It took me years of pain and suffering and confusion and tears to dig out of the Word of God and to apply to my experiences the things that I'm telling you right now. I was a person who did not like myself. I got a bad start in life, but I'm determined to have a good finish. I don't think it's about how we get started. I think it's about how we finish. I'm going to cross the finish line, and I'm going to do all that God has given me to do. And I can't do that if I have to be burdened with a bunch of junk that God never told me to be burdened with. I don't have the time to go around not liking myself. Somebody is always going to find something wrong with you. Do you understand that? Statistically, it's proven 10% of the people will not like you, so get over it. Just because we're all different. You know, I get criticized and people find something wrong with me, and sometimes it hurts me so bad because I think, what is your problem? I'm just trying to help people. And I may not be doing it right, and I may not cross every doctrinal T and dot every doctrinal I, but, you know, I'm trying to help people. I think I've got fruit in my life, and still they find things wrong with you. Well, you know what? I was comforted this morning when I was reading a little article out of a little magazine called Daily Bread, and it talked about a man who has a tremendous gift in painting pictures of under the sea, how things are so beautiful under the sea. And listen to this. I thought, you know what? No matter what you do, there's always the complainers and the murmurers and the grumblers. They said that naturalists have complained against him because he's not showing the other side of the ocean. He's not showing, he should paint a picture about contamination and dead fish and dead whales and all the junk that washes up on the ocean and how we're ruining the earth. And I thought, you dumb people, you can't let anybody be happy, not for one second, can you? That's it. They're not just doing it to me. Even the poor guy that's trying to paint some fish. And you know, the thing that's really aggravating is a lot of the people who come against people claim to be Christians. And what they have is a self-imposed brand of self-righteousness. And they're proud of themselves because they know so much and they keep all the rules, and all of us that are out of the box are just fanatical and... Come on now. But see, all you got to do is look at fruit. I'm enjoying myself. What are they doing? You know, the fruit is, are you helping somebody? Do you have peace? Do you have righteousness? You know, the Bible says the kingdom of God is not meat and drink. It's not stuff. It is righteousness, peace, and joy in the Holy Ghost. And Jesus said, by this will all men know that you are my disciples, if you love one another. When are we going to get about the real business of the kingdom of God and stop all this other silly nonsense? Another thing you give up is you won't do things for yourself that you enjoy. You punish yourself. If you don't know who you are in Christ, you end up punishing yourself. Well, you know what? There are right sacrifices and there are wrong sacrifices. I'd like you to go to Hebrews 10. I just want you to make the devil mad and enjoy your life. Did you hear me? Can you say that? Say, I'm going to make the devil mad and enjoy my life. And from this day forward, I like myself. I'm not where I need to be. But thank God I'm not where I used to be. Okay, Hebrews 10, verse 5. Hence, when he, Christ, entered into the world, he said, sacrifices and offerings you have not desired. You see, when God sent Jesus, he was tired of that Old Testament stuff. That's really not what he ever wanted to start with. That was just something to take the place of what needed to be done until it was time for Jesus to come. He never really wanted the sacrifice of bulls and goats and those kinds of things. Those were temporary. They were a weak substitute for the real thing that was to come. And those sacrifices had to be offered over and over and over and over. And they never really removed the sin. They covered the sin. So people could never have a sensing of a clear conscience. Because even though the sin was covered up, there was still an awareness of it there. We have got such a much better deal. All you got to do is read Hebrews. It says the old has been done away with and the new has come in, and the new gives us a brand new exciting life. We're new creatures. There's so many New Testament Christians living under the old covenant. How many of you know what I mean by that? people who still live under that old system. When I was sacrificing my joy, way back there in that parking lot in Target, probably 25 years ago, when I was walking around trying to serve God, but sacrificing all my joy, every time I did something wrong, I was living under the Old Testament system. That's what I was doing. I was living under the old covenant, thinking I had to sacrifice every time I did something wrong. Well, God wants sacrifices, but not those kind. And if we're busy making all the wrong sacrifices, we'll never get around to the right ones. Now watch this. Oh, you're going to like this. But when he, Christ, entered into the world, he said, sacrifices and offerings you have not desired, but instead you have made ready a body for me to offer. Now, we're going to go back here in just a minute, so put something in it, but I want you to go to Romans 12 real quick. Got to show you the connection here. Okay, so Jesus is saying, you don't want all that old stuff anymore. What you want me to do is give you meat. Somebody's going to cross over in a minute and get this. He doesn't want your dead works. He wants you. You. All of you. Nothing held back. Romans 12, 1. I appeal to you, therefore, brethren, and I beg of you, in view of all the mercies of God, to make a decisive dedication of your bodies. Remember, Jesus said, you have required a body. I'm offering you a body. What was he saying? Here I am. Do what you want to through me. What good is all that guilt and loss of joy and insecurity and self-hatred? What good does that do anybody? All we're doing is playing right into the devil's hands when we do that. I mean, every demon in hell is rejoicing every day when we spend the day like that. The devil just delights in it because you know what? We're not going to do anything fruitful for God on those days. When I was there in that parking lot of the Target store 25 years ago, as God continued to converse with me in my heart, and he said, well, when do you plan to accept this sacrifice? I said, oh, probably in 2 or 3 days. He said, if you don't mind, would you just go ahead and accept my gift today, because I need you, and frankly, you're no good to me in this condition. Now, I'm not suggesting in any way that we be flippant about our sins. The Bible says to grieve over your sins. We're to have heartfelt sorrow and repentance, but You go through that process, and then you get over it, and you go on. You ask God to forgive you, you receive his forgiveness, and you go on. But the devil says you got to pay. You got to pay. You got to pay. And you got to open your little sweet holy mouth and say, Jesus already paid. I don't have to pay. He's already paid. Talk back to the devil. We do well at talking back to the authority over our life. We ought to talk back to the devil.
6: True joy and freedom comes from knowing we're totally loved and accepted by God. Although we'll never be perfect, we have right standing with God because of Jesus. Therefore, our confidence must be in Christ. Jeremiah 17:7 says, most blessed is the man who believes in, trusts in, and relies on the Lord, and whose hope and confidence the Lord is. By faith and our confidence in God, we can succeed at being all he wants us to be.
7: Most people want to be successful, but what you have to decide is whose definition of success are you going to follow? In my new book, The Pathway to Success, I want to walk with you toward a life filled with meaning and purpose the way God sees it. God has given everything we need for a life that's fulfilling to us and pleasing to him. 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

It is the day that the Lord has made, and I will rejoice and be glad in it. How about it? I think Brother David Ingalls wrote a song and said, this is a day within that day the Lord has made. That's really great music. Did you know we serve an all-sufficient, almighty, more than enough God? He's not going to run out of clean air. He's not going to run out of water. Or he'd have to change his name to barely get along instead of El Shaddai, the all-sufficient, more than enough God. I'm telling you, it's not going to happen. You know, if he could turn water into wine, he could probably turn something in to help whatever you need. If he can take something natural, it takes about 6 years from a grape seed to the best wine. And Jesus did it instantly just by pouring water out of one pot into another. Then what do you think he could do for you? He'll go around 1 million people just to get to you when you're in faith.

He made you a partaker of his divine nature, you and me. When we become a new creation by believing in our heart that Jesus is the Son of God, that he, being raised from the dead, allowed you and me to stand in his presence. That's what it means, all sufficient. The Bible talks about, we see old things passed away. Behold, all things are become new. Oh, what passed away? That old nature of flesh, that old sin nature, it passed away. I became a new creation. And he blessed me with his anointing. He blessed me with his call. He blessed me with everything he completed at Calvary. And then he gave it all to me and gave me his name. He says, you've made me fruitful, El Shaddai. Blessed be so.

0: You know, you don't want me to sit down and start blaming God for the shortcomings in your life, you know. There's a spiritual law that God put into motion in the creation. It's called everything after its kind. You're the total of your talking yesterday. You want to whine and gripe and always find fault? Well, that's where you're going to go. The power and the force of the creative force of your tongue. You're made in God's image. You're the total of what you say. Well, we ought to put a watchman on our heart and our mouth. What we're full of when we get our bucket bump is what splashes out.
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0: So if we put a watchman here, hang around the good Lord all the time. I always say you got to hang around the spot where the glory pours out.

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Listen, it's just a shadow of death. I will fear no evil, for thou art with me. Guess what? When you know that, life is big.

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In the presence of unworthiness. Did you know something? You ought to be able to come boldly into the throne of God and crawl upon his lap and call Abba Father. Not always come in and take 30 minutes to get over something the devil keeps wanting to beat you over the head. You're not good enough. You failed here. You said this is in the presence of unworthiness. 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

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You left him. Did you know he's El Shaddai? He's more than enough, the all-sufficient one. He is El Shaddai, the God of plenty. He's the all-sufficient one, God Almighty. He is more than enough. And I will

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3: Now see, these are things that Satan sends against you as a minister, as a believer, to buffet you and to cause you problems. Now, you need to understand this, because that is not the will of God for you to always be in troubles and problems and tests and trials. These things are sent against you to destroy you, to get you in strife. Now, we went through that not knowing and not understanding what I understand now. Oh, I wish to God I could have heard the message I'm teaching you a long time ago, because it'd save me a lot of problems. That's the reason I'm sharing this with you. Now, we came from that meeting. Went to Tulsa, Oklahoma, to the camp meeting, checked in a hotel room. And when we got in the hotel room, got our bags all unpacked, you know, the air conditioner was gone out. It wouldn't work. They had to move us to another room. So while they're moving us to another room, we decide, well, we'll go out and eat. So we get in the car and we drive across town to a restaurant. And while we're in the restaurant, the air conditioner went out. And I'm sitting there saying, I can't believe this. I mean, I'm seeing it. I know it's happening. But this is hard to believe that all of these coincidences are happening. Now, by that time, we've done numbered up about 12 or 15 different incidents where air conditioning has gone out. I mean, just right down the line. And it finally dawned on me. And I looked over at my wife and I said, this is satanic. This is an angel of the devil dispatched to stir up trouble, to cause us problems and get us in strife everywhere we go. And we're going to stop this thing just as soon as we get back to the hotel. And when we got back to the hotel, we got the Word of God out and we began to bind the devil and take authority over the devil. The weapons of our warfare are not carnal. They're mighty through God to the pulling down of strongholds. And we took authority over that messenger of Satan and cast him out, broke his power, dismissed him from his assignment in the name of Jesus, and stopped it right there. And that ceased right at that point. Now, isn't that amazing? The same thing that happened to Paul, only in a different situation, you see, but it's the same thing. It was a messenger of Satan. It was a thorn in the flesh. Something to just continually buffet us and to cause us problems and to keep us upset and keep us in strife. Finally, it got through to us that this thing is satanic. It was not the will of God. Now, you see, to an individual that believes that, well, whatever happens to you in life is God's will for you. Now listen, man, if you believe that, you're in trouble now, because Satan is going to send everything that he knows your way, because you're easy picking for him. No, the things that happen to you in life are not the will of God for you. Not everything that happens in life is the will of God for you. Couldn't be. The Apostle Paul didn't even believe that. And he's the one that wrote and said, all things work together for good, but you see, he didn't write it in that context. He said, when you pray in the Spirit, we'll get into that just a little further, what you prayed about in the Spirit will work together for good. But you see, Paul on occasion said, I would have come to you once and again, talking to the church at Thessalonica, I believe it was, said, I would have come to you once and again. But he said, Satan hindered me. So we realized that there was a thorn in the flesh, a messenger of Satan. It was an angel of the devil, assigned to buffet us. And I'm satisfied that there are many ministries and many believers, born-again people, that really don't understand what's happening to them. Why is God allowing all of these things to happen to us? Now, see, we could have laid down and just bawled and squalled and thought we were suffering for Jesus and had us a pity party, said, well, I guess it's just God's will. You just never know what good God's getting out of this situation. But God wasn't getting anything out of that situation. God was sitting there waiting on us, wondering why Charles hadn't took authority over that demon, why he hadn't cast that thing out and brought it down and took control of it. God's sitting there saying, my grace is sufficient for you. My grace is sufficient for you. Well, when I finally realized what it was and acted on the Word of God, it happened just like James said, submit yourself to God, resist the devil, and he will flee from you. That devil was dismissed from his assignment, and it stopped from that hour forward. Now, that doesn't mean that we haven't had just natural things happen to air conditioners, but nothing to the magnitude it was. I mean, that was satanic. There was no doubt about it. You're naturally going to have some things go wrong once in a while. But there's some of you that need to take authority over the demon that's been assigned to you. Call him down, cast him out, dismiss him from his assignment. Jesus said, whatever you bind will be bound. Whatever you loose will be loosed. If you loose him and just say, well, I guess it's the will of God. I just don't know what God's doing, but I guess this must be God's will. Then the devil will have him a heyday. But I'll tell you, you can cast him out. You can break the power of satanic forces. The Spirit of truth within you will teach you these things and guide you into all truths. You see, you have authority over the devil. The devil doesn't have authority over you, but he'll exercise authority over you as long as you'll let him. You're going to have to do it. It's not up to God to do it. It's not up to Jesus. Jesus is not going to come back and do it, and God's not going to cast him out. He's going to say to you, if you pray for God to get this demon or all of these problems off of you, he's going to say the same thing to you that he said to Paul, and that is, my grace is sufficient for you. My willingness to use my power and my ability on your behalf is sufficient to do the job, but you'll have to do it. And thank God when you do it, you'll be set free from that. Learn to recognize these attacks of Satan and get on it. I mean, don't let it take you 6 weeks or 6 months like it did me to understand this. See, you can learn this in 45 minutes, and it took me a long time to learn it. But you see, Paul finally got a hold of this, and he understood what Jesus said to him, and then he got something out of it. He took authority over the situation. Now turn with me to 1 Peter. There's a passage of Scripture here that I think we need to bring into what we're talking about, because you have people say this. I've had them to say it to me time and time again, especially when I teach on Paul's thorn in the flesh. They say, yes, but Brother Capps, what about this scripture in 1 Peter chapter 4, where the Apostle Peter says, verse 12, beloved, think it not strange concerning the fiery trials which is to try you as though some strange thing happened unto you. But rejoice inasmuch as you're partakers of Christ's suffering, that when his glory shall be revealed, ye may be glad also with exceeding joy. Now, see, they'll quote that scripture and say, well, now, see, it seems like Peter's telling us that we ought to rejoice because we're suffering these things. Listen, Peter is talking about religious persecution. Certainly, we should be willing to suffer persecution if necessary to promote the gospel. See, I'm not saying that you'll never have any persecution. But I'm talking about something when Satan assigns a specific angel of the devil, a messenger, against you, that you can take authority over and stop his maneuvers. Certainly, there may be times where we'll have to suffer some persecution, if it's to suffer for the gospel's sake, for promoting the gospel. Now, I think probably where this idea comes into play in one of the scriptures is where God told Ananias to go and lay hands on the Apostle Paul, or actually wasn't the Apostle Paul at that point, it was Saul, and said, lay hands on him, and he'll be filled with the Holy Ghost because I'm going to show him how much he must suffer for my name's sake. Now, there's people that read between the lines there and say, well, now see, Jesus said that it was his will that the Apostle Paul suffer for Jesus' sake. But now, wait a minute. You see, you look at that from one angle and you get the wrong idea. What Jesus is saying is that I'm going to show the Apostle Paul how much he will suffer when he begins to use the name of Jesus to heal the sick, to cast out demons, and destroy the work of the devil. In other words, religious persecution would come against him because of that. And you see, Paul was out bringing persecution against the church. He says, I'm going to show him what persecution the miracles of God will bring against a man that uses the name of Jesus. Now, certainly, we ought to be willing to suffer if it's for that reason. But you see, don't go around just being different so people will persecute you. Now, that's what some people do. I've seen people that they do stupid things. Now, I don't know any better way to say it. I just have to be blunt about it. They do stupid things just to be peculiar so they'll get persecuted so they can feel like they suffered for Jesus. But you see, this is not what Peter's talking about at all. He's talking about religious persecution. We need to understand these things and understand what the context of it is here, where he's giving us some insight into the scripture. And I'll tell you, when we get a hold of it, it'll help us. Because you see, the Apostle Paul said that Satan himself is transformed into an angel of light. The messenger of Satan, or you can call him an angel of the devil, was the thing that was buffeting Paul. Now let's go to Acts, the 11th chapter. Now we talked about this, I mean we've mentioned it, but let's get it to where you can see it. In Acts, the 11th chapter, where the persecution started against Paul, and was developed very highly against Paul. We'll read from the 11th chapter in verse 25. And the disciples were called Christians first at Antioch.
4: Thank you so much for joining us for the Concepts of Faith broadcast today. I trust you've been blessed. We've been talking about rightly dividing the word. And then our offer this week is offer number 7212, Paul's Thorn in the Flesh. 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Now, this is the most enlightening series concerning this subject. You hear so many people say that, well, Paul was sick all of his life, and, you know, he just never could get over it. Well, one thing in Paul's ministry that you'll notice if you read about him, he never said he was sick. He might have been at one time, but he never said that he was. And so many people try to make Paul's thorn in the flesh sickness. And then they say, well, you know what he did? He prayed that God would heal him. And he said, no, it's not my will to heal you, Paul. It's my will for you to suffer. Well, that's not what the scripture said about it. Here's what he said. Verse 8 of 2 Corinthians 12 says, for this thing I besought the Lord thrice, that it might depart from me. And he said unto me, my grace is sufficient for thee, for my strength is made perfect in weakness. Now notice, he said, my strength is made perfect in weakness. Now if that was sickness and disease, that wouldn't make any sense at all if he said, when I am the sickest, then's when I feel the best. Now notice what he goes on to say. He said, I'll rather glory in my infirmity that the power of Christ might rest upon me. And he goes on to say, when I'm weak, then am I strong. Now, if this is referring to sickness, this passage of Scripture doesn't make any sense at all. But he's not talking about sickness. He's talking about a thorn in the flesh, which always in the Scripture refers to people being influenced by the devil. Now, this Scripture here gives us insight to what it was. Paul said it was a messenger of Satan. 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

For he hath said, I will never leave thee nor forsake thee, so that we may boldly say, The Lord is my helper, and I will not fear what man shall do unto me.

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1: Remember Daniel in the lion's den? The same God that set him free is here to set us free right now. We all have things in our lives we need freedom from. And if God could deliver Daniel then, can he deliver us now? Yes, he can. God's word says this in Micah 7:8. Do not rejoice over me, O my enemy. Though I fall, I will rise. Though I dwell in the darkness, the Lord will be a light for me.

Hi, I'm Casey Cashman. I live in Blue Eye, Missouri, and I listen to KOCO. And this is what I love about Oasis. I get to listen to it and hear different kinds of music, and I leave it on for my puppy and my kitty, and they enjoy it because it calms them down. And then I come home and listen to it all evening and during the night. So I have this on for 24 hours a day.

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1: He rode into camp one Sunday while the boys were still around. We'd hardly finished breakfast when the preacher man stepped down. The boss said, "Light, have some coffee, some grub, a few of mine." He said, "No thanks, but

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I'm here to feed the hungry and to light the master's lamp, to spread the love of Jesus to those who haven't heard. So gather round, you buckaroos, and I'll share with you the word.

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And out there on the prairie, underneath the morning sun, I asked Jesus in my heart, in front of God and everyone.

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Isaiah 43:25.

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0: Hi, I'm Paul Leeming. Young people won't remember when radio ruled the airwaves, but there was a program called The Goldbergs. In one episode, Jake Goldberg came home for supper and excitedly told his wife about a great idea he had. He wanted to go into business. Molly had some money put away, anticipating just such a thing, and she gave it to him. As they sat at the dinner table, enthusiastically discussing the future, Jake said, "Molly, someday we'll be eating off golden plates." Molly looked at him and replied, "Jake, darling, will it taste any better?" Young people don't have to remember the Goldbergs, but they certainly should remember that line. Listen, it wouldn't hurt you to hear it again also. "Jake, darling, will it taste any better?" You know, sometimes we're mistaken, aren't we?
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Now this is the confidence that we have in Him, that if we ask anything according to His will, He hears us. And if we know that He hears us, whatever we ask, we know that we have the petitions that we have asked of Him. 1 John 5:14-15.

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1: Pastor Tom Arnold of Good News Church in Yukon, Oklahoma. 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Psalm 92 reads, "Those who are planted in the house of the Lord will flourish in the courts of our God." 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
1: The Lord spoke to me and told me some things. He said, you'll begin to write with a new anointing. And through the music and through the singing as you minister forth, my anointing will flow out from you. Those who believe that and receive that anointing will be healed in their body. Financial need will be met. Harmony will come to the home. The yoke of bondage will be broken because it's the anointing that breaks the yoke. I'm David Engels, and this is the Hour of Anointing.

0: Hebrews 13:15, that's from our Bible, you know, tells us to offer the sacrifice of praise to God continually. That is the fruit of our lips giving thanks to His name. Everywhere, the Bible commands us to praise the Lord. In fact, it says, let everything that hath breath praise the Lord. Do you have breath today? Well, use that breath to say, praise the Lord. Psalm 150, verse 6 gives us those words there. Let everything that hath breath praise the Lord. As we minister to Him, we enter into His gates with our thanksgiving. We enter into His courts with our praise to Him. And we are told to be thankful unto Him and to bless His name. The basic difference in worship and praise is that praise centers upon what God has done, and worship centers upon who God is. You know that we can thank and praise and adore human beings and appreciate them as well as God Almighty, but we cannot worship human beings. We can worship only God, because God only is worthy. And the word worship, remember, comes from an old Anglo-Saxon word, worthsippy, and during a passage of time here, it became worthship. And they used to call the old English lords your worthship. And then just as many things we say together, it finally came to be worship. So to worship means to ascribe worth. That's why we read in Revelation 4 that God is worthy to receive glory, to receive honor and power. He created all things, and He created them for His pleasure. Remember that David, he said, bless the Lord, O my soul. He didn't say, bless me, O Lord. He said, bless the Lord, O my soul. And all that is within me, bless His holy name. In worship, we adore Him for who He is, rather than merely for what He has done, because we praise Him for what He has done. Worship involves giving something to God because He is worthy. So we give of ourselves to Him. We give our time, we give our thoughts, and we give our words of adoration. As we commune this way with the Lord, a flow of life is established. We commune with Him. Isaiah writes in Isaiah 40, verse 31, they that wait upon the Lord shall renew their strength. They shall mount up with wings as eagles. They shall run and not be weary. And they shall walk and not faint. As we wait upon the Lord, there is a change or a passing on of strength. As we wait upon the Lord, we shall exchange our weakness for God's strength. As we wait upon the Lord and commune with Him, we begin to absorb some of His strength. He impressed Himself and His mind upon us. That's why the psalmist says, my soul, wait thou only upon God, for my expectation is from Him. That's Psalm 62. Then in Psalm 130, the psalmist writes, also I wait for the Lord, my soul doth wait, and in His word do I hope. My soul waiteth for the Lord more than they watch for the morning. We need to learn to minister to the Lord in praise and worship and communion. God's heart is stirred as we praise Him, we worship Him, we wait upon Him. He begins to move upon us, pouring His blessings, His presence, His revelations and heavenly goodness into our spirits as we just simply praise, worship, and then wait still, in a still way, wait upon the Lord, letting Him minister to us. How simply each area here of ministering to the Lord fits together. Praise, worship, and waiting upon the Lord. The Bible is very clear that our first obligation of a Christian ministry is to the Lord. God places this priority on Himself, this ministry to Himself, even in a corporate sense, how clear it is when we read the Scriptures that the reason the church exists is first to minister to the Lord. We don't come to get, we come to give to the Lord. We come to minister out of our being to Him. Minister to the Lord first. Second, the reason for the church is to minister to the saints. And then thirdly, to minister to the world or to the lost. And the very first reason for our being baptized in the Spirit is not to witness to men, but to worship the Lord. When we put this first, the other essentials of the Christian life all fall into place. It's for this reason that the Spirit gives believers a supernatural language with which to worship God acceptably. As we read in the book of Corinthians, we're told that as we are speaking to the Lord in this way, that we are blessing Him with the mouth, we are speaking divine secrets, and we are giving thanks well. The Spirit gives believers this supernatural way with which to worship God acceptably. Whenever God does something the first time, it's well for us to look closely at the details. So we want to look at the first chapter of the book of Genesis. We see that when God created the heavens and the earth, He first moved by His Spirit and then spoke the word, and all things came into being. First, the Spirit moves, and second, God's word comes forth. God moves according to that same pattern today. Ministering to the Lord. The Spirit moves, and we then minister to the Lord. See, His Spirit's always moving. God's presence is always here. We just need to recognize that and know that. They that trust in God, the Lord gives good gifts. Trust God, and we get His whole package of gifts for His glory and for the benefit of others. We can speak divine secrets to the Lord. We can bless Him with the mouth, and we can minister to the Lord in a beautiful way.
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3: We need to understand these things and understand what the context of it is here, where he's giving us some insight into the Scripture. And I'll tell you, when we get a hold of it, it'll help us. Because you see, the Apostle Paul said that Satan himself is transformed into an angel of light. The messenger of Satan, or you can call him an angel of the devil, was the thing that was buffeting Paul. Now let's go to Acts, the 11th chapter. Now we talked about this, I mean we've mentioned it, but let's get it to where you can see it. In Acts, the 11th chapter, where the persecution started against Paul and was developed very highly against Paul. We'll read from the 11th chapter in verse 25. Then departed Barnabas to Tarsus to seek for Saul, and when he had found him, he brought him unto Antioch. And it came to pass that for a whole year they assembled themselves with the church and taught much people, and the disciples were called Christians first at Antioch. Now notice this. For one whole year, Paul preached the gospel, and it doesn't say a whole lot about persecution until after the year was up. For a whole year, he preached this revelation, Paul's revelation of the rebirth of the human spirit, that we are born in the likeness of Christ. And they were called Christians first at Antioch. They were called Christ ones, or little Christ, because Paul taught them, you're just pulled out of the same mold as Jesus was. And because of that, notice in verse 27, and in these days came prophets from Jerusalem to Antioch. And they stood up one named Agabus, signifying by the Spirit that there should be a great dearth throughout all the world, which came to pass in the days of Claudius Caesar. Then the disciples, every man according to his ability, determined to send relief unto the brethren that dwelt in Judea. You notice when they heard the prophet say there's coming a drought, they immediately started giving and sowing seed. The point I wanted to get over here was the fact that this is actually where Paul's real persecution started, when he began to teach the revelation of the fact that we were little Christ, are capable of operating in the same anointing of Christ. Now go with me to Acts, the 13th chapter. In verse 50, here in the 13th chapter, it says, but the Jews stirred up the devout and honorable women and the chief men of the city, raised persecution against Paul and Barnabas, and expelled them out of their coast. But they shook off the dust off their feet against them, and came to Iconium, and the disciples were filled with joy and with the Holy Ghost. Now see, here's Paul in this situation again, where this angel of the devil stirred up trouble again. Now you come right into the next chapter, in chapter 14, and verse 2 says, but the unbelieving Jews stirred up the Gentiles and made their minds evil affected against the brethren. A long time therefore abode they, speaking boldly in the Lord, which gave testimony unto the word of his grace, and granted signs and wonders to be done at his hand. But the multitude of the city was divided, and part held with the Jews and part with the apostles. So the whole thing ended up being was that they had to go to another city because of the persecution. And then verse 7 says, and there they preached the gospel. They went to Lycaonia and preached the gospel. There was a certain man at Lystra, impotent in his feet, being a cripple from his mother's womb, who had never walked. And the same heard Paul speak, who steadfastly beholding him, perceiving that he had faith to be healed, said with a loud voice, stand upright on thy feet, and he leaped and walked. Now notice, every time that the demon would stir up trouble, Paul would go to another place and begin to preach, and the anointing of God would come upon him, Now remember, Paul said, I'll glory in my weakness that I can't control the situation, that the power of God will come upon me. So when the anointing of God came on him, he just destroyed the work of the devil. And I imagine the demons and the devil had a meeting. And he's wanting to know why this thing's not working the way he intended for it to, because Paul is operating in the power of the Spirit. Notice after this man leaped and walked, says when the people saw what Paul had done, they lifted up their voice, saying in the speech of Lycaonia, the gods are come down to us in the likeness of men. Now, isn't that just like men? When they see the power of God operate, they want to say that the gods have come down. But you see, they had it just exactly backwards. It was not the gods that had come down in the likeness of men. It was men that had come in the likeness of God. And that's actually what Paul had done there. He began to operate in the power of the Spirit, in the anointing of God. Now, come right on over into the 14th chapter, verse 19. There came thither certain Jews from Antioch in Iconium, who persuaded the people, and having stoned Paul, drew him out of the city, supposing that he had been dead. Now, you can just mark it down. If they left him for dead, he was dead. Because they didn't quit throwing stones until they were sure he was dead. And notice what happened. Howbeit, as the disciples stood around about, he rose up and came into the city. The next day he departed with Barnabas to Derbe. Now, you know, this gets amusing here as you watch the anointing of God work on Paul. Now, you see what Paul was referring to when he said, I'll gladly glory in my infirmity, in my weakness, in the fact that I can't control the crowd. But the anointing of God will come on me, and when I'm the weakest, then am I strong. So, you know, when a man's dead, he's pretty weak. There's no doubt about it. He's just been stoned. And he wasn't controlling the situation, that's for sure. But the anointing of God came on him. Now, it says, when the disciples stood around. Now, you know, they wasn't just standing around there. If you know a bunch of believers, like they were and like they are today, they're standing around there praying in the Spirit. And Paul rose up from the dead. And he departed the next day with Barnabas to Derbe and just went right on preaching the gospel. So you see this angel of the devil following Paul in all of his journey, in all of his ministry, dispatched to him, assigned to him. And you see, Paul related the fact. He said, I've prayed about this thing three times. And every time I prayed, Jesus just kept telling him the same thing. Paul, my grace is sufficient for you. And that's all that he could ever get out of Jesus and out of God is that my grace is sufficient. My grace is sufficient. Well, thank God it was, wasn't it? See, sometimes there's situations involved that unless we act, then God's not going to. It's up to us sometimes. We have to declare some things. We have to decree some things. And just because it says some things in the Bible, these things won't necessarily happen to you just because they're in the Bible. But they'll happen if you'll make them happen by operating on the authority of God's Word, beginning to do the things that the Bible says to do. But you see, without us acting on God's Word, without us setting forth these things as the Scripture says, then we're not going to have the results the Bible said we could have. But you see, the Apostle Paul, even the Apostle Paul, see, sometimes we get in awe when we say an apostle. And I think one of the problems is that we have put the apostles on pedestal. And we've said, why, these were great men of God, and certainly they were. But you notice that it said over here that they were great miracles and signs wrought at the hands of Paul. God wrought special miracles in Acts 19, it said, by the hands of Paul. Now, that wasn't something that Paul did. That was something God did. Because Paul just operated in the anointing of God. He said, I glory in the fact that I can't do it, that I'm weak, that I can't do it, so the anointing of God will rest on me. In other words, he said, I'm depending on the anointing of God. And I tell you, we make a mistake when we think that we're going to do it ourselves. We have to wait for the anointing of God sometimes in a certain area. But Paul didn't take authority over the situation at first. He understood later that God was not going to get this demon off of him. It was an assignment of the devil. I mean, you know, in the natural world today, they're in the mafia and different things. They write a contract on somebody's life, and they assign somebody to take that life. Well, the devil is assigning demons and dispatching them to ministers of the gospel to keep them from preaching the word of God, to keep them in strife, to get them in problem areas, to get you all upset, and to get you mad at people, and get you all out of sorts so you can't operate in the love of God and the faith of God. And see, unless you recognize that as being a thorn in the flesh, unless you recognize that as being a messenger of Satan sent after you to destroy your ministry and to destroy you from doing what God's called you to do, then you'll probably never get rid of it. There are some people that'll have a thorn in the flesh all of their life. But you see, it's not because God wants them to have it. It's not because it's God's will for them to have a thorn in the flesh. It's certainly not God's will for the gospel to be hindered. It certainly wasn't God's will for this revelation that God had given Paul to be hindered. Just ask yourself, why would God give Paul a great revelation, then cause problems everywhere he went to keep him from preaching it? Now, you know that didn't make any sense at all. I mean, just common sense would tell you better than that. But you see, religious ideas sometimes don't have any common sense. And of course, I can understand that if you've been taught that way, you'd believe that way. But you see, that's why we have to kick over some of these sacred cows. We have to see what's holding these things up and holding people in bondage.
4: 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It's called Paul's Thorn in the Flesh. 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Paul's Thorn in the Flesh. That's the thorn that has stuck more people than any other thorn in all the world. You hear people saying all kinds of things about, well, nobody ever knows what Paul's thorn in the flesh was. And you hear them say, well, Paul's thorn in the flesh was sore eyeballs, or he couldn't see good, or, you know, something. And I heard a fellow say one time, well, you know, nobody knows what Paul's thorn in the flesh was. Well, Paul knew it was his thorn. He ought to know what it was. But the problem is that people think that God gave Paul a thorn in the flesh. But, you know, God didn't give Paul revelation of the new birth, then send a messenger of Satan to buffet him everywhere he went so he couldn't preach the revelation that God gave him. Now, in 2 Corinthians chapter 12, the Scripture says, "And lest I should be exalted above measure through the abundance of revelation." He says, there was given me a thorn in the flesh. Well, now, God didn't give him the thorn in the flesh. Paul didn't say God gave it to him, but most people believe that God gave him a thorn in the flesh. He said, the messenger of Satan to buffet me. Paul tells you what it was. It was a messenger of Satan sent to buffet him, lest he should be exalted above measure. In other words, it wasn't to humble him, it was to keep him from being exalted with this great revelation so that all the world would receive his revelation. And when people think God gave it to him, they go to thinking all kinds of things that are unscriptural. You need this series, two CDs for $15 plus $4 postage and handling, total of $19. 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
6: 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Well, he meant the devil's their spiritual father. 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So you see, prayer is based on relationship. Thank God I've come into the family of God. Hallelujah.
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6: You know, those that praying to be seen of men, they've got their reward. The Father God's not going to reward them. Now, the next verse. But when you pray, still talking about prayer now, and these principles still apply to us today. When you pray, use not vain repetitions. You know, repetition, saying the same thing over and over and over again. As the heathen do. He said that's the way the heathen do. I've seen a lot of heathen Christians in, haven't you? For they think, now listen, they think that they shall be heard for their much speaking. Now, you know that same kind of thinking has rubbed off on us because you hear people a lot of times. Well, if we could just get enough people praying, that's what it's going to take. I've heard people in days gone by in the altars in Pentecostal church tell people, pray louder so God will hear you. Well, if God heard you because you prayed louder, then it would be a good thing, you know, to get the microphone, turn the amplifier up. Get real loud about it. No, God doesn't hear you because you pray loud. He doesn't hear you because you prayed quietly. He hears you because you believe him. Amen. And so folks have all kind of foolish notions. You know, if we could just get enough people praying, that's what we need to do. Did you ever stop to think about it? Just examine the Bible now and forget about human reasoning and human thinking. Did you ever stop to think about it that Jesus said, we're going to get to that just a little bit later here now. Jesus said, biggest crowd he ever mentioned was two. He said, if two of you shall agree on earth as touching anything they ask, it shall be done to them of my Father which is in heaven. Amen? Now I wonder why he said that. Well, now you notice in the Old Testament, scripture similar to this, that one will put 1,000, two will put 10,000 to flight. Glory to God. Jesus is saying that two in agreement can get the job. It's a whole lot easier to get a two in agreement than it is 20. Amen? I'm going to be honest with you. I appreciate people praying, and we should have prayer meetings, and we do. But like I'm saying, if that prayer meeting is going to be the beginning and the end result of all of our praying, then we might as well forget it. But I'll be honest with you, those that got the job done, became the most efficient in praying, were a small group, a handful. Because it's so much easier to get that group in agreement than it is a larger group. And then particularly where your crowds is a changing. So therefore, you have to meet those people on a different level in teaching and so on and so forth. Now, they think they shall be heard for their much speaking. If I could just pray long enough, might eventually, you know, talk God into the notion of doing something. No, listen. Be ye not therefore like unto them,

Or pray ye. That's the ninth verse. Our Father, which art in heaven, hallowed be thy name. Thy kingdom come, thy will be done in earth as it is in heaven. Give us this day our daily bread, and forgive us our debts as we forgive our debtors. And lead us not into temptation, but deliver us from evil. For thine is the kingdom and the power and the glory forever. Amen. Now, you see, that's what we call the Lord's Prayer. And many people think that that is the new, as we've said many times, the New Testament norm for the church to pray today. But it isn't at all. It isn't at all. Now, I didn't say it isn't beautiful. I didn't say you can't learn something from it. I said that's not the church at prayer. You see, the name of Jesus is not in that prayer, is it? You don't pray anything in that prayer in the name of Jesus. Now, you see, here is a prayer that Jesus gave to the disciples to pray during that interim when the old covenant's going out and the new one's coming in. So then just before he went away, John the 16th chapter, the 23rd and 24th verses, just before Jesus went away to go to the cross, to bleed and die, to be raised from the dead, to ascend on high, to obtain an eternal redemption for us, to eventually ascend on high and sit down at the right hand of the Father, where he ever liveth to make intercession for us. He said, in that day we're living in now, that day that began back there then, in that day ye shall ask me nothing. Whatsoever ye shall ask the Father in my name, see, the name of Jesus is not in this prayer. So he changes the way of praying. Whatsoever ye shall ask the Father in my name, he will give it you. Now notice the 24th verse. Hitherto. Hitherto. Hitherto means up till this time. Till now, you've asked nothing in my name. So that's the reason, you see, here at the beginning of his ministry, he said to the disciples, you pray after this manner. Now at the end of his ministry, when another day is coming, he changes their way of praying. Can you see that? I said, can you see that? So he said, hitherto, you've asked nothing in my name. See, in this, what we call the Lord's Prayer, you don't ask anything in his name. So he said, hitherto, you've asked nothing in my name. Now ask, glory to God, and ye shall receive that your joy may be full. Hallelujah. Now, Christ's law of prayer may be thus summarized. See, there are some things we learn here now that bless us and help us. Number one, he grounds prayer upon relationship. He said, when you pray, say, our Father. That's relationship, isn't it? Hallelujah, our Father. Paul said there in Ephesians 3:14, for which cause I bow my knees unto the Father of our Lord Jesus Christ, of whom the whole family in heaven and earth is named. Now, you see, a lot of folks just glibly say, well, God's the Father of all of us. No, he isn't. He's the creator of all of us. But he's not the Father of all of us. Amen. Amen. Jesus said in John 8:44 to the Pharisees, who were the very strictest sect of the Jewish religion. They lived the strictest life. Paid tithes, even. He mentions about them paying tithes of all that they possess. Paying tithes of even herbs, anise and cumin. And yet he said to those Pharisees in John 8:44, ye are of your father, the devil. Well, he meant the devil is their spiritual father. The devil certainly wasn't their physical, natural father. So you see, prayer is based on relationship. Thank God I've come into the family of God. Hallelujah. Now, in this so-called Lord's Prayer, Christ gives us an incomparable model for all prayer. First, it's based on relationship. Secondly,
It teaches

0: us that right prayer begins with worship. Our Father, which art in heaven, hallowed be thy name. Hallelujah. Did you ever notice then? We'll look at it just briefly and come back to it later on in the week. But you could turn over to Acts 4 for just a moment and see the early church at prayer. You remember after Peter and John in the third chapter, the man at the gate called Beautiful had been healed, and that Peter and John were taken in question by the Sanhedrin, and that they were brought before the council, that they were threatened, that they were commanded to preach and teach no more in the name of Jesus. And Acts 4:23 says, and being let go, that is Peter and John, were threatened now, commanded to preach and teach no more in the name of Jesus. Being let go, they went into their own company and reported all that the chief priests and elders had said unto them. And when they had heard that, they lifted up their voice to God with one accord and said, Lord, thou art God. They began to worship him, to magnify him, to praise him, to honor him right first of all. Thou art God, which made heaven and earth and the sea and all that in them is. Hallelujah. And so on.
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5: Welcome to the CAPS Chapel Broadcast. My name is Annette CAPS, and I am so glad you have joined me today. And as you listen, I pray that the Word of God will come alive in you, and you will receive a fresh touch of the Holy Spirit in your life.
6: Lord, let the Holy Ghost come on down. Send him on down.
5: Now look at verse 4. This is where people, have any of you heard the scripture? For it is impossible for those who were once enlightened and have tasted the heavenly gift and have become partakers of the Holy Spirit and have tasted the good word of God and the powers of the age to come if they fall away, to renew them again to repentance, since they crucify again for themselves the Son of God and put him to an open shame. Any of you ever heard it's impossible to renew them again to repentance?
7: Yeah.
5: Did it say God wouldn't forgive them?
8: No.
5: No matter how you twist that scripture,
8: right,
5: it says that it's impossible. You can't get them to repent. And the word renew there is actually a word new. You can't, in other words, let me see if I don't want to go too deep in this yet, but if a person has tasted of the Holy Ghost, the good word of God, had the gifts of the Spirit in operation, participated in all that, and then once again, turn back. What are we talking about turning back? Well, the book of Hebrews was written in 67 to 69 AD. What was going on in 67 to 69 AD? Nero. Rome. Nero is burning Christians at the stake.
7: Mm-hmm.
5: And so this book was written. Who was this book written to? Hebrews. It was written to the Jewish believers. So what were they being tempted to do when Christians are being burned at the stake? It didn't say anything. I haven't heard anything about Jews being burned at the stake. It was Christians being burned at the stake. So if you were a Messianic Jew, one who believed Jesus was the Messiah, and you were in danger of being burned at the stake, would you might consider going back to the synagogue?
8: Yeah.
5: I'm just asking.
8: Yeah.
5: I'm just asking. This is written to Jewish believers in a certain time that were having a real struggle. And so what happens if you believe in Jesus as the Messiah? That means that he shed his blood. He was the Lamb of God. He atoned for your sins. And what happens if you turn around and go back to Judaism and you start offering sacrifices for your sins? I'm just asking. Says there remaineth no more sacrifice. What does that mean? It means you have verbally confessed Jesus as Lord, that he is the Messiah. And then you've accepted his atoning work. You've been born of the Spirit. You've been born anew. Everybody say born anew. You've been born of the Spirit, born anew. And then you go back and start offering animals as sacrifices to cover your sin. It says it's impossible to renew. What are they going to do? If they repent and decide, I'm going to come back and take my chances with Nero, if they repent, are they going to be born again?
7: No.
5: Are you getting this?
7: Yeah.
5: We've got three very different areas that people have pulled through and thrown them into a ball of the unpardonable sin. He's talking about a believer who has reverted back. And it says they know. They have tasted the powers of the world to come. It says if they fall away, it's really hard to get them to repent.
7: Mm-hmm.
5: Are you hearing me? Mm-hmm. All right, we're not going to go too deep in there because there's some other stuff I want to bring out that will throw us back over to this part. Stick with me. All right. Now, the other verse that's thrown in this mix is found in Mark, Matthew, and Luke. And each one has a little bit different story surrounding it. Mark 3, verse 29. And this is Smith's literal translation. It says, whoever should defame against the Holy Spirit has no remission forever, but he is liable to the penalty of eternal condemnation. Now, if you read that in the King James, which is where everybody gets their, you know, blasphemy of the Holy Spirit can't ever be forgiven by God, okay? Because in the King James Version, it says, whoever blasphemes the Holy Spirit, it will not be forgiven now. And one of the scriptures says, or in the world to come.
8: So, but you've got to go into the Greek and hear what was being said, right? Because it can get a little confusing here. So let's look at it this way. Whoever should defame against the Holy Spirit. Well, let's find out, what is defame or slander? That define, what is blasphemy? Blasphemy is to slander, to speak injuriously, to assault or try to blot out the name or character of someone, and to accuse of something that they did not do. There's a lawsuit right now, really big, big lawsuit of someone that pieced together what our president said and made it into untruths and broadcast it all over. Mm-hmm. Now, according to a court of law, that's slander. And it was with the intent to injure or to defame the character or the name of a person. Mm-hmm. Still with me? Mm-hmm. So when Jesus is talking, we've got to consider, what are the circumstances around what he said? If we just pull it out and go, oh, yeah, if you blaspheme the Holy Spirit, you're going to hell forever, eternal damnation. What does that even mean? Blaspheme, slander the Holy Spirit. Are you going to stick with me with this?
9: Yeah.
8: Okay. I mean, I feel for you, because this was so hard to get through, to get these truths out of the Word of God, because my mind was so clamped and cluttered with stuff people had said.
10: So good stuff.
8: I'd have to sit and think and pray and study the Word to get this, because I've been so hammered with hearing this stuff for so long, and I just put it away because I didn't want to think about it. I didn't believe it. I knew it wasn't right. But in order to get to the truth of it, I had to start hammering away with the Word of God. So what do we do when we find something that's just real weird, and how do we explain it? How do we understand it? Well, the first thing that we have to ask is, what's the subject? So the subject here is blasphemy, right? Just generally. And so it means slander, to speak injuriously against. Well, I think it's important to go back to the original idea of blasphemy and slander in the Bible, right? The law of first reference. So let's go to Leviticus. And it is chapter 24, verse 16. He that blasphemeth the name of the Lord, he shall surely be put to death, and all the congregation shall certainly stone him. He who blasphemeth the name of the Lord. The word blaspheme there. Now, I'd like to take credit that, I got into the Hebrew, but I did, and I thought, that's strange. And so I went to the Torah and to the PhDs, HIJK people that study ancient Hebrew and the Torah, and came up with what I found, which is the word blasphemous means to pierce.
10: That's good.
8: Let that soak in a minute. It means to pierce with holes, strike through, perforate, bore. And it took the meaning of curse. Now, how are we going to put curse? Well, everybody thinks that cursing God is GD. You know, don't talk that way, okay? But that's not what that means. Mm-hmm. It says, he who bores through and pierces the name of Yahweh, YHWH. What does that mean? Why would that be such an offense? Well, for one thing, the idea here is to blot out the name, to destroy the character and reputation, and blot out the name and the character so it's never remembered again. Mm-hmm. So when they went when Israel or other people, when they went and they conquered another country, the first thing they did is they went to the temples to where the gods were, and they blotted out their names. But it also brings up another question. How do you blaspheme or pierce the name of Yahweh? Are you aware that the Jewish people, you know, when you see that they spell God, G, blank, D, and they call God Hashem, but we don't pronounce the name of God. Matter of fact, their belief is the real name of God is so sacred, so powerful, and so holy that if anyone ever uttered it, it would destroy the universe. And so, tradition says they've forgotten how to pronounce the name of God because they didn't. They left the vowels out. Everybody know that vowels are what flows. Vowels are the energy of a spelling of a word. So here they pierced the name of God, is blaspheming the name of God to obliterate. So let's move on, and this will make sense to you. Okay, so let's go to what Jesus said in Mark chapter 3, verse 28. I'm going to read three literal translations to you, okay? So when you go to the regular translations, you'll get something different because everybody tried to explain this to their satisfaction. All right. Young's literal translation. Whoever may speak evil in regard to the Holy Spirit hath not forgiveness to the age, but is in danger of age during judgment. Everybody say danger.
9: Danger.
8: Danger. Danger, Will Robinson. No, danger. It didn't say you were condemned to eternal hell. It says you're in danger, okay? Miss Literal says, whoever should defame the Holy Spirit has no remission. Everybody say remission. Well, I trust you have enjoyed our time together today at Capps Chapel. It's important to me to hear from you and know that you are listening on this radio station. 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

0: 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In the Bible, God supernaturally blessed Abraham and his descendants. 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
1: 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Tom serves as pastor of Good News Church in Yukon, Oklahoma, and is our teacher on this daily program. 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
2: Here's what you've got to do when you think about understanding biblical prosperity. No matter what man does to you, God is greater than the trickery of mankind. The Bible says in Revelation 3, I will open a door that no man can shut. And then I'm going to shut a door that no man can open. And it says over in the book of Psalm, it says, the Lord is the judge. He'll put one man down and he'll put another man up. So you can't get mad at a former employer. Well, they didn't do me right. They cheated me out of this compensation. They didn't give me my commission on this. Or, you know, you can't live angry and live in the blessing of God. You're not going to live a bitter life and enjoy the sweetness of the blessing of God. So guard your thoughts, guard your mind, and don't get small-minded. God's bigger than people, and God's able to provide, and God's able to work. And many times, I'll be honest with you, most of the time when God works in my life, it's in ways that I hadn't thought of. When God works, you know, he can arrange things, he can work things, and he's got a blessing that you're not seeing it right now, but God sees it. Now notice Genesis chapter 32, verse 9. Then Jacob prayed, O God of my father Abraham, the God of my father Isaac, O Lord, who said to me, go back to your country, your relatives, and I will make you prosper. I am unworthy of all the kindness and faithfulness that you have shown your servant. I had only my staff when I crossed this Jordan. In other words, when he went across the Jordan, he was running from his brother Esau. He had deceived his father and his brother. And you remember that story. He'd left there and he had just a stick in his hand. But he said, now I'm coming back across this Jordan River, and now I have become two groups. In other words, two large groups of people. And he realized the Lord's 100% responsible for the blessing of God. If you can come to the place where you give God the glory and the honor whenever he blesses you, the more you give him the honor and the glory, the more he'll pour it out. But whenever you start taking the credit for it, remember Deuteronomy chapter 8, by the work of my hand, and I did this, and I did that, and I... America, we have a lot of eye disease. You realize that. I did this, and I did that, and all, it was the work of my hand. I did. You know, we need to give God the glory. I don't have a problem with that. Just give God praise. Give God the glory, and give him the honor. Now, you remember, Jacob had all these boys. Y'all remember that? He had a bunch of boys. We call them the tribes of Israel, 12 tribes. He had all these boys, and those boys kind of wrangled with one another. And then you had these two young ones, Joseph and Benjamin, and they were the descendants of Abraham. Got on down the line, got into that fourth generation. And here you have Joseph. Joseph was blessed. But you see, God told Abram in Genesis chapter 12, he said, I'm going to bless you, and through you, all the nations of the earth will be blessed. Well, we know Messiah came through that lineage. And certainly there are every continent, every nation of this earth is affected by the Messiah, Jesus Christ of Nazareth. But we also realize that these blessings, this Abrahamic blessing, is not just a spiritual, but it would impact every aspect of their lives. In Genesis chapter 39, verse 23, it says this, the keeper of the prison. Now this is talking about Joseph. I got to back up. You remember Joseph? I got it. You know, you hear these Old Testament stories and you kind of, they start all running together. Joseph, remember that? His brothers were jealous of him. Okay? You remember Joseph went to work for a man named Potiphar. Potiphar's wife enticed him, solicitation to do evil, tempted him, and he refrained from that temptation. And then Potiphar had him put in prison. But while he worked for Potiphar, everything he did prospered. Everything he touched. If Joseph was in charge, it flourished. Well, then what happened? Potiphar's wife lied on Joseph. He went to prison. When he went into prison, Joseph could have said, well, now this will only work in the palace. Now, if I'm in the palace, this blessing will work. But I'm in prison, so this blessing. Let me tell you, what we have will work in every continent of the world. What we have will work wherever we go. Oh, I had this dream job and I lost it, and I just don't think we'll ever bounce back. Hey, did you know God has a way of blessing you wherever you are? It's not geographically, you know, it's not just if you're in this area, I can help you. Okay, so here's the story. The keeper of the prison looked not at anything that was under his hand, talking about Joseph, because the Lord was with him, and that which he did, the Lord made it to prosper. Would it be all right if God wanted to prosper the work of your hand? In other words, when you do something, it works out. It's just good to pray over stuff, right? All of you weekend warriors that do those weekend repair jobs, how many know it's real good to pray over those jobs, right? Lord, help me out here. Help me out here. Then you finally figure out how to do it. There's only one problem. You won't need that knowledge for another 10 years, you know. So, you know, God can help us, and we just need to keep this dialogue constantly with the Lord. Lord, help me in this. Now, I'm going to read about David. I know this may seem a little monotonous, but I want you to get this deep into your spirit. Let's think about David, King David. Notice what the Bible says about David. It says in 1 Chronicles chapter 29, it says, David, son of Jesse, was king over all Israel. He ruled over Israel for 40 years, 7 in Hebron, 33 in Jerusalem. He died at a good old age, having enjoyed long life, wealth, and honor. His son Solomon succeeded him as king. You know, if this was on somebody's tombstone, most of you would walk by and go, wow, that guy lived a good life. You read that epitaph. Wow, this guy, what did they say about this fella? He died at a good old age. He enjoyed a long life, and wealth and honor were his. And then he had a son that followed his kingship. Most people look at that and say, wow, that's not a bad way to go. That's the picture of our God. That's the picture of our God. It was the Lord that did this for these men. Now, you have Solomon, his successor. Now, Solomon was a wise man. He had a lot of wisdom, but he did a lot of dumb things. He didn't apply that wisdom in areas of his life. But when he was early on, when he was about 20 years old, and I'm going to summarize this story, Solomon had an encounter with the Lord where the Lord came to him, and the Lord said this to him, "Ask for whatever you want me to give you." Solomon answered the Lord, "You have shown great kindness to David, my father, and have made me king in his place. Now, Lord God, let your promise to my father David be confirmed, for you have made me king over all the people who are as numerous as the dust of the earth." Verse 10, "Give me wisdom and knowledge that I may lead this people, for who is able to govern this great people of yours?" God said to Solomon, "Since this is your heart's desire, and you have not asked for wealth, riches, or honor, nor for the death of your enemies, and since you have not asked for a long life, but for wisdom and knowledge to govern my people," that's a picture of putting the kingdom first, putting God's work on this earth first, "over whom I have made you king, therefore wisdom and knowledge will be given to you, and I will give you wealth, riches, and honor such as no king who was before you ever had, and none after you will have." So do you realize it was the Lord that turned open the tap there on him? The Lord said, "I'm going to honor you, and I'm going to give you wisdom, and I'm also going to give you wealth. I'm going to give you possessions. I'm going to give you this honor in your life." The Lord is the judge. The Lord has his hand on the tap, and the Lord's able to open up the windows of heaven, and there is a blessing that there shall not be room enough to receive it. The same God that did this for all of these Old Testament saints is the same God that is in your corner today, the same God that's able to work in your circumstances, the same God that says, as long as the earth remains, there is going to be seed time and harvest. You're not jinxed. You're not doomed. It's not a foregone conclusion that you're just a wreck in life. No, you are the seed of Abraham, and that same blessing is working in your life. Can I just give you one more? Here's a good one of Job. Job chapter 1. Job, the Bible says in the land of Uz, there was a man whose name was Job. This man was blameless and upright. He feared God and he shunned evil. He had 7 sons and 3 daughters. He owned 7,000 sheep. That's a lot of sheep. 3,000 camels, 500 yoke of oxen, 500 donkeys. And he had a large number of servants. That was his staff. He was the greatest man among all the people of the East. Now, who did that for Job? Oh, Pastor, it was just random, just a random deal. God just randomly. No, I think there's a parallel here because when you read about Job's life, the Bible says there was a man named Job and he was blameless and upright. He feared God and he shunned evil. So Job was a God-fearing man. And we see that obviously when you read the book of Job, you realize, but Pastor, Job was attacked. Job went through a lot of stuff. I mean, he went through so much stuff. But you remember what happened to Job when he prayed for his enemies. The Bible says the Lord turned the captivity of Job so that the Lord restored to him twice as much as he ever had. In the book of Job, some commentators will say the whole story takes place in anywhere from 9 months to a year. So you don't need to spend your life going, oh, Pastor, I'm just Job. I'm Job. How long you been Job? I've been Job 28 years now. I'm Job. Well, Job didn't spend 28 years in that. He lived his life. And if you'll study about, read the last chapter of the book of Job. He lived many, many years in the double portion blessing. But Job is a picture of an Old Testament saint that God blessed him mightily and God helped him. Now, the question is this. Would you permit the Lord to do that in your life? Would you say, Lord, yes, I just renew my mind to what your word says, the way the Lord blessed these men. I just open up my heart. Lord, I'm willing to be a blessing to people. I'm willing to be a conduit in which you flow through. As you bless me, I want to be a blessing to other people. Now, I know a lot of people that think about tithing. This is not a tithing message, but I just want to say this. Tithing, people think tithing. I was in a meeting recently and somebody made this statement and I thought it was interesting. You know, if you went somewhere, this is Memorial Day weekend. Well, if you went somewhere, let's say you go out to eat today after church and somebody asks, well, are you a veteran? Oh yeah, I'm a veteran. Oh, you're a veteran? Yeah, I'm a veteran. You know what we're gonna do for all our veterans today? We're gonna give you 10% off a cup of coffee. You know what you'd say? You'd say, really, 10% off a cup of coffee? Wow. Man, you guys are taking a hit on that one, aren't you? You know, 10%. You know, it's funny because everywhere in the world, 10%, people say, that's not that much. But until it comes to tithing, oh, my Lord, 10%? I'm preaching better than y'all are responding on that, you know. But, you know, people think, oh, my Lord, 10%. Okay, we're moving on. That wasn't on my notes, but that was a good one, all right? Okay, understanding biblical prosperity.
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1: 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And as Jesus said in His Word, you shall know the truth and the truth shall set you free. 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
2: Hello there. Welcome to Did You Know? Pastor Randy Lynn here. I'm excited that you keep joining me, because I really believe the last few weeks the Lord has been giving me things to encourage you to come on higher. Come up higher. There's more than you've lived in. There's more than you've walked in. There's more yet of the grace of God to partake of. And I'm not talking about the wrong kind of grace. I'm talking about that charis of God, that charisma of God, that ability on the inside of you through the Spirit of God who lives in you to overcome. Somebody shout it with me. Say it with me. Overcome. That's what we're supposed to do. And the Lord gives us all the tools we need. So I've been talking about this battle of your mind. And these are the tools. I'm going to begin to list them. It's probably going to take me today and Thursday and Friday, but I'm going to do it as the Spirit leads, because these are days of mental anguish like has not been since the days of Lot. You remember that the Scripture said in Genesis that the wickedness of Sodom and Gomorrah, you know, Lot, in my opinion, what was he thinking? You know, why did he pick those cities? But he did. Maybe he didn't know how depraved these people were. But anyway, he went to that well-watered plain and lived in the city of Sodom. And you know the story. And by the way, just the other day, they found the true site of Sodom. And there's melted pottery. There's one archaeologist said it looks like this thing, the ground and the contents above it were caught up in a Cuisinart. I mean, you know, and it's not, hint, it's not at the end of the Dead Sea, because even though, what was that guy's name that in the 20s thought he discovered Sodom at the end of the Dead Sea, but then they came along with technology and realized there's nothing down there. But this man just recently, look it up on CBN News, and they found the true location of the cities, or at least the city of Sodom. And it left, I mean, God left some burnt, melted stuff over there, because, you know, and it was so wicked. And it's just like the atmosphere we're living in today. This homosexual spirit, this perverted spirit of all kinds of sexual deviations and lifestyle deviations has just must be the worst stink in the nostrils of God that's been since Sodom. It said in the Scriptures that righteous Lot living there, it vexed his righteous soul. That word vexed means just arrows of confusion, arrows of hurt, arrows of pain. It pained his righteous soul. And that's what we're living in, beloved. That's what we're seeing every morning. And it's escalated in the last 5 years at a breathtaking pace of evil acceleration in this world. And we know it's because of time draws near, but this is what's going to happen. It's going to vex your righteous soul if it hasn't already. And there's only going to be two kinds of people in the end of days. There are going to be those whose righteous souls are vexed and in pain and shamed and brought to a little bit of just, you know, I don't want to use the word, you know, down, but it messes with your mind. I mean, when I read the news, too much of it, it just really vexes my righteous soul. And so this is what you're facing. But there is an answer. And the Lord doesn't want us, you know, poor Lot, he didn't have the indwelling baptism of the Holy Spirit. He wasn't truly born again. He was a covenant man with God. He loved God as much as he could. And, you know, he's the nephew of Abraham, and he understood faith probably, but he loved God. But he didn't have what we have. And so his righteous soul was vexed. And if we find ours becoming vexed, then we need to take the weapons of our warfare, as Paul described it, that are not carnal, but are mighty through God to the pulling down of these mental strongholds. So there is something we can do about it. I mean, yeah, you should never look upon the things going on in the world with a smile. It's just horrible what's going on in our world, in our culture, in our nation, by and large, in secular culture. But God is still good. God is still God. The gospel is still being preached. And he said in the last days, he's going to pour out his Spirit on all flesh. And he's doing it right now. And you're seeing the great moves of God. The one over in Kentucky, you're seeing the great moves of God with this worship leader, Sean Fecht, is taking all of the worship of God across the country, and young people by the thousands, and Greg Laurie and different great people are preaching the gospel all over the place. So it's happening. So what do we do in the midst of all this, Pastor? Don't let your righteous soul become vexed and depressed. Rise up in the power of the Spirit, win the battle for your mind, and get filled with the Spirit, the joy of the Lord, and go out and preach and proclaim that God is going to win. Hallelujah. The Lord's plans, his counsel will stand because he's coming and Jesus is coming. But in the meantime, you and every day, boots on the ground, soldier of Jesus Christ, Christian, how do you win the battle for your mind? It's really, really simple. And I have to build up to it, because if I don't, some of you go, oh, it's just that. Well, it is just that, but it's still the answer. And so don't overlook the obvious. How do I win the battle for my mind? You've got to close every door except the door to heaven and the door to your spirit. You know, Paul said over and again, give no place to the devil. Give no place to the devil. And you know what? I'm sad to admit it on this wrong. I've done it. I've allowed thoughts in my mind that shouldn't be there. And in times past, they've turned into bad things. And I had to repent and get up and do what I'm about to read you over in Peter. But we need to understand we have an option. Every time we get that thought, idea, or suggestion from the devil, we have the option. We can close the door. And beloved, we must, now more than ever. We can't toy with the thoughts of the world, flesh, and the devil. So how do I win the battle for my mind? You've got to close the door. I'm going to give you some word here in a minute. And turn with me to 1 Peter chapter 1. And that's where I'm going to give you some word on this. But I'm going to give you some practical teaching too. It's not rocket science to figure out that you've got to stop listening to the music of the world. All right, shout now. You've got to stop watching programming on television or your computer or the movie theater that's against God, that opens your spirit man up to devilish thoughts. Come on, somebody. Now you see why I built up to it. You're just going to say, oh, it's just that. Yeah, it's just that. That opens your mind up to the wiles of the devil. And the word of God said we are to stand in the armor of God with our helmet of salvation on and not open ourselves up, our minds especially, to the wiles of the devil. And it's sad we go pay for it today. We go pay for it. Christians by the millions. We set our backside down in the theater, get our popcorn and whatever else. We pay the ticket, and we're saying, come on, devil, just see if you can toy with my thoughts. Man, you sound like a preacher from 100 years ago. Well, it worked then. And I got to tell you, if you want to win the battle for your mind, it'll work today. I'm not saying you can't stop seeing movies. I'm not saying you can't go and have a movie night with your family, but you better pick, with the help of the Holy Spirit, what you are going to open your mind up to, because the world is rife. It is absolutely permeated with the thoughts, ideas, and suggestions of Satan himself. And how dare we go open ourselves up to the mind of the flesh and then expect, you know, everything to just be all right. You're not going to feel right when you do that. I may be stepping out there, but I will just tell you this. Every time I go see any movie, there's a feeling on that movie. There's a spirit on that movie. And if you'll be honest with yourself, you'll know it's true. And, you know, I don't watch a lot of movies, to be honest with you. I just don't. And if I do, they're very old, and some of them have spirits on them. So, you know, it's just really something you have to decide. You know what? It's not worth me having to fight 2 days a week to keep my joy over a 2-hour piece of entertainment. Come on, somebody, preach with me now. So if you're going to win the battle for your mind, you're going to have to close the door. If there's anything edgy in your life, anything that heads to the edge of the world and borders on anything that is worldly, that is fleshy, it's not worth it. You got to shut the door. Randy Stonehill wrote it 30 some years ago, the song, "Shut the door, keep out the devil. Shut the door, keep the devil in the night." I used to love that song. "Shut the door, keep out the devil. Light the candle, everything's all right. Light the candle, everything's all right." You know what? He was telling us something. Shut the door. Keep out the devil. If you want to win the battle for your mind, you're going to have to shut the door. Shut it from media. Shut it from the world system. Shut it from Facebook. Defriend whoever you got to defriend that's messing your mind. And some of you need to just shut down Facebook altogether and start living back in the real world. Amen. Where the world is not pulling on your thoughts continuously. That's how you shut the door. Find out what it is. And if you'll ask the Holy Spirit, he will tell you what the open doors. And you know what I found out? We're all stubborn. We're just so stubborn. We want to keep those doors just a little bit open. But you know what? Is it worth you fighting intense faith battles to keep your faith just because you wanted to open the door for a little bit of entertainment? Let me tell you something else, too. Don't relax too much. Oh, come on, somebody say amen. Don't let down too much. That's the enemy going to have a field day with you if you go on a spiritual vacation. Well, somebody shout now. Oh, how you preach like that, preacher? Well, I've had to live it. That's why I can preach it. So don't be taking any spiritual vacations. You can rest your body. You can rest your mind. You can go to a beautiful beach somewhere as long as there's not too much flesh. Well, come on, somebody. Say amen. Say amen. And you can enjoy God's creation. But you better not let down, because the enemy knows that the moment you let down, he can begin to plant thoughts, ideas, and suggestions to you that can lead you and I astray if we're not in the Spirit. Well, somebody say amen. That's how you win the battle for your mind. Close the door. I didn't get to the scripture, but it's 1 Peter 1, verses 12 and 13. I'll read them tomorrow. And until then, Pastor Randy Lynn saying, shut the door, keep out the devil. Be blessed.
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4: Praise the Lord. I'm Sharon Knotts, thanking you for joining us today on The Sound of Faith, because we know faith comes by hearing and hearing by the Word of God. I'm excited to bring you today's message, One God for All Men. During his ministry, Jesus was only sent to the lost sheep of Israel, but when he ascended on high after his resurrection, he commissioned his followers, "Go and teach all nations what I have commanded you." This commission is without exceptions, because he said, "All authority is given to me in heaven and earth." He is Lord of the planet, and there are not other gods for other nations, for God is made of one blood, all nations, and there is one God for all men.
5: Jesus said in John 14:12, "Verily, verily, I say unto you, who believes in me, the works that I do shall he also do, and greater works than these shall he do." And he gave a reason: because I go to my Father. Because if I go not away, he said, the Holy Spirit will not come. But if I go away, the Holy Spirit will come. And when the Holy Spirit comes, then you are going to receive power. Now, I just gave you authority, guys, but you need the Holy Spirit to come and give you power. Amen? And he's going to give you power that you can go forth and fulfill this great commission. Yeah. Don't try to do it without the power. And we'll see in a moment why that's not a good idea. So it takes you to the book of Acts. I love teaching on the book of Acts. I taught this when I taught young adults years ago in Sunday school. And we went through the book of Acts and we had a blast. Because sometimes it's hilarious. It's so funny. It's just crazy, some of the things that happen. And it just stirs you up and inspires you. Here's a summary of the book of Acts. Jesus went up, the Spirit came down. The saints went out and the souls came in. That's the whole story of the book of Acts. Amen? And during Jesus' ministry, he was confined to the lost sheep of Israel. Right. When the Syrophoenician woman came to him and wanted him to heal her daughter, what did he say? "I'm sorry, I can't help you. I'm only sent to the Jewish people, the lost sheep of Israel." Amen? And when he commissioned his disciples to go out, not at the end that we just read, but way back in the beginning of the ministry, when he gave them authority to go out, he sent them out. He told them to heal the sick and cleanse the leper. Amen. And he said, "Don't go to the Gentiles, but only to the lost sheep of Israel." But after the cross and after the resurrection, he's now sending them forth to the nations of the world. And there is a prophetic verse, Isaiah 52:10 says, "The Lord hath made bare his holy arm." The arm of God in the Old Testament always refers to God's power. "The Lord hath made bare his holy arm in the eyes of all the nations, and all the ends of the earth shall see the salvation of our God." And you know what that word salvation is in Hebrew? Yeshua, Jesus. And all the ends of the earth is going to see the arm of God, his power, and they're going to see his salvation, his Jesus. Amen? So let's see what happens in the book of Acts. We're going to skip over the first part, and we're going to go to Acts 17. In Acts 17, we have the Apostle Paul. He's been converted. You know his backstory. I don't need to tell you. He has been converted. I have a message called Public Sinner Number One, because Paul said he was the chief of all sinners. In other words, he says, "I'm the poster boy for bad guys. I'm the poster boy for sinners." And he said, "If God can save me, he can save anybody." That's what he told Timothy. Amen. And so he was the chief of all sinners. But one thing about the chief of sinners. And one thing about the worst of sinners, a lot of times they make the best witnesses, the best preachers and teachers. Amen. The best witnesses, because they don't have any illusions about what God did for them. And there's nothing so powerful as a personal testimony. Amen. And so we're going to take up with Paul's story in chapter 17, verse 16. Now, while Paul waited for them at Athens, his spirit was stirred in him when he saw the city wholly given to idolatry. Therefore, disputed he in the synagogue with the Jews and with the devout persons, and in the market daily with them that met with him. And then certain philosophers of the Epicureans and the Stoics encountered him. And some said, what will this babbler say? Others said, well, he seemeth to be a setter forth of strange gods, because he preached unto them Jesus and the resurrection, which they had never heard before. So here is Paul. He was with, you know, he had an evangelistic party. You can tell by where we started. And he had gone ahead of the rest of them to the city of Athens, which was the capital of Greece. Amen. And here he was in this city, and he was just taken back by how pervasive idolatry was in that city. That city was dedicated

But he had a burden for this city because it was just taken over with such idolatry. So he went out on the marketplaces and the streets to preach the gospel. And he began to attract non-Jews. He began to attract the Greeks, the Gentiles. We read the philosophers, the Epicureans, and the Stoics. Very briefly, the philosopher simply means lovers of wisdom. Amen. And Epicureans were people that were lovers of pleasure. We have a lot of those guys still around today. Because Paul wrote to Timothy, said in the last days, men will be lovers of pleasure. Amen. Amen. They were the Epicureans. And then the Stoics. They were lovers of reason. And so they're a little more rigid. Amen. A little more rational and analyze everything. This is a hard crowd, people. This is hard people. I ain't talking about you. I'm talking about Paul. I mean, look what he's up against all by himself. He's got the philosophers that go on and on. And sometimes what they say doesn't even make any sense. Because the Bible says that the wisdom of men is foolishness. Then you have the lovers of pleasure. And you know, they don't want to hear nothing about getting your sins washed and cleansed and stuff. They want to do what they want to do. And then the Stoics, those who want to reason. And so they said that Paul was a babbler. Now, what does that word mean? I hear the word babble. I think somebody says a bunch of nonsensical stuff that doesn't mean anything. But that's not what this word means. You want to know the literal meaning? A bird that is a seed picker. Because they said, what is he going to say next? He seems to be a propagator of some strange gods. We never heard of this stuff. Amen. He's a bird picks this seed and picks that seed. Have you ever watched birds pick them up and throw them over here? We had a bird, a little, you know, parakeet, and the bottom of his cage would be filled with all these perfectly good seeds because he didn't like them. And he'd pick them up and throw them down to get to the ones he liked. Amen. And so they were calling Paul. They were saying he's just a bird, a seed picking bird. And what's this strange God he's preaching about? Because he was preaching to them the power of the cross. It's the power of the cross that God has chosen the foolishness of preaching, and specifically preaching of the cross, to save them that believe. Amen? So let's read on. Let's look at verse 19. And they took him and brought him unto Areopagus, saying, may we know what this new doctrine whereof thou speakest is? For thou bringest certain strange things to our ears, and we would know therefore what these things mean. For all the Athenians and strangers, that would mean those who were non-Greeks, which were there, spent their time in nothing else but either to tell or to hear some new thing. So these people, I don't know how they earned their living exactly, but they just loved to sit around and talk and philosophize. Amen. And they either to tell some new thing or hear some new thing. Amen. And saints, that's what happens when people get caught up in the New Age philosophy. You think you've heard it all. Just about when you think you've heard the last preposterous thing that someone could say about a God or worship this or worship that, boom, here comes something that just you think this can't be real. I know I saw not too long ago on social media, there's this husband and wife group that are swingers. That means they swap around with other sexual partners. Okay? Now here's the thing. They are swingers for Jesus because they claim that while they're having a sexual relationship, that during that time, they can tell them about Jesus. I'm telling the truth, people. And that this gives them an opportunity to reach people they normally wouldn't reach. And of course, there were a lot of comments blasting them out, you know, like with scriptures and whatever. But you know what? There were also comments blasting the ones that were blasting those people, saying, you shouldn't judge people. They're trying to win souls to Jesus Christ. Just when you think that you've heard it all. And so that's what happens when people get caught up in the philosophy of this world and of this age. It opens them up to all sort of lies and deceptions. Amen. What a stirring word of the Lord by the Holy Spirit. One God for all men. Even though

0: although this nation was founded by Bible believers, today America is becoming a pluralistic nation as we continue to import other gods. And our mission field is no longer just overseas, but right here at home. When Apostle Paul went to Athens, he was overwhelmed by their devotion to many gods, so much so that they had a shrine to the unknown God. Being led of the Holy Spirit, he cleverly addressed his audience of philosophers and rationalists and religiously superstitious, that he came to tell them who the unknown God was that they ignorantly worshipped. Since they didn't know who he was, they could not very well dispute him. And Paul appealed to their reason and wisely quoted one of their own poets, thereby disarming them. This unknown God is the God of all heaven and earth, and he cannot be reduced to a human work of art, since he made all things. And if we are his offspring, as your poets correctly claimed, then we must look like him. So he cannot look like a bird or a cow or a dragon or any other beast. The clincher is, God in times past winked at the sins of the nations, but now that he has sent his Son to reveal himself and to pay the price to remove their sins, he is not winking anymore. It is time for all men everywhere to repent and receive the gospel, because God is made of one blood, all nations of men. Regardless of skin color or culture, we're all the descendants of Noah and his sons, and there are not other gods for other nations. Because he has appointed a day when he will righteously judge the world by what they did with his Son Jesus Christ. I urge you to get this message, One God for All Men. 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
3: Shalom and welcome to Torah Chai, God's teachings of life from Congregation Zion's Sake, a Messianic Jewish congregation located on the corner of Denby Boulevard and Shields Road in Newport News, Virginia. Our biblical mandate as Jewish believers is to be a light unto the world by sharing Yeshua, Jesus, the Jewish Messiah, to the Jew first, then the nations as prescribed in Romans 1:16, bringing God's plan of salvation to the ends of the earth. We hope you enjoy today's teaching.
4: Give us the wealth of the land. The neighbors gave us the silver, the gold, the cloths, the skins, the ram skins. And that's what built the tabernacle. That's what sustained us. That's what built the nation of Israel. President Lincoln had a plan, 40 acres and a mule for every slave family that was freed. Unfortunately, a Southern sympathizer executed him. He was murdered. And his vice president, Andrew Johnson, was also a Southern sympathizer and a previous slave owner. So that plan got nixed. The Bible says repentance without restitution is meaningless. So here we are, still this open book of slavery in America, the blight of this upon our nation, and we've not taken any resolve to do anything about it. The Japanese we interred during World War II and took away from their homes and their businesses and put them in the desert for 5 years. Do you know in the 80s we gave every one of those families $20,000? Do you hear me? What have we done to the former slaves here in America? Nothing. And when I put this online, when they say something about this, that's impossible. How can we possibly afford it? Well, we can afford $1 trillion through Medicare. through fake medical places with half of that money funneled to terrorist organizations around the world. If we can afford to do that, we can afford to take care of our own people. And so something's got to be done to do this. Well, how do we know how the families are? Listen, it was well documented. There's been censuses all throughout our national history. We have DNA testing. Is every black person in America the descendant of a slave? No. But are we able to track down and find out who they are? Yes, we certainly can. And where there's a will, there's a way. And you can't put a price on unity and reconciliation. So this has to be an open discussion that we have to have as a nation to bring about healing and restoration to our communities and bring an end to this. Amen? Got pretty quiet in here. You know, it's time to do what is right. Always. Always. We see, relate, and experience and interact with each other through his eyes in his image. As a matter of fact, I said the word race in here because that's what it says in the document, but we're all the human race. Amen? Come on. I'm going to introduce now Tanisha Press, our head intercessor. I've asked her to come up and to pray about this. We've got more to do tonight. I've got a little more message on Father's Day. But this is so critical. Listen, in 2007, come on up, Tanisha. We held a Juneteenth celebration down at the East End. We brought in Dr. Washington. We brought in several worship teams. We could only get like 60 people to come. No one knew what it was. We were driving and driving and driving to bring this about. And the community just looked at June, what? Are you guys crazy? And it's like, listen, we need reconciliation. We need restoration. We need unity. And it's been a long road, but here we are. Praise the Lord.
5: Amen. Praise the Lord. I want to pray into three scriptures and to really speak to my people. Something that I believe the Lord is saying to us. I'm going to start with Numbers 21:8. It says, make a fiery serpent and set it on a pole, and it shall come to pass that everyone that is bitten, when he looks upon it, shall live. 2 Kings 18:4. He, speaking about King Hezekiah, removed the high places, smashed the sacred stones, and cut down the Asher poles. He broke into pieces the bronze snake Moses had made, for up to that time, the children of Israel had been burning incense to it. John 3:14. Just as Moses lifted up the snake in the wilderness, so the Son of Man must be lifted up. Father, we give your name glory and honor and praise, for all things are from you and all things are to you. And Father, we just repent. We're asking for your forgiveness, Lord, for we've lifted up our eyes and we've worshiped the blessings instead of the one whom the blessings flow. Father, forgive us for lifting up affirmative action, Lord, the laws, the policies, the procedures, as Nehushtan, and giving glory and worship that is deserving only unto you to man-made things. Father, instead of looking to you as our redeemer, as our help, as our support, as our provision, Lord, we've lifted up something that was man-made that could only ever represent a shadow of the equality that is only found in Messiah Yeshua. Father, search our hearts tonight. Reveal every hidden idol. Tear down every false altar, Lord, in the name of Yeshua, that we've built up in our thoughts, that we've built up in our home, that we've built up in our children, Lord, that we've built up in our schools, Lord. Purify our motives and restore our first love back unto you. Our people cried out to you, Lord, and you set us free. So, Father, we're asking for restoration in the name of Yeshua. We're asking, Lord, that you turn us back unto you, Lord, that you restore our days as of old when we cried out to you, that we would not use our freedom, Lord, to grieve the spirit of holiness, Lord, but that we, right here, as the new man, Father, we declare that who do we have in heaven besides you? There is none upon this earth that we desire besides you. And we shall have no other God beside you. We are thankful. Those of us who see, those of us who hear, those who respond to you, Lord, we are thankful for your righteous judgment, that you tear down every idol, Lord. so that you can make us into the one new man, Jew and Gentile, Lord. That river that flows from your throne can nourish this entire nation. Father, we set our gaze upon the Holy One this night. And Father, we are looking to be the saints and the angels that surround your throne, that cast down our crown at your feet, crying out day and night, night and day, that you are holy. So Father, we let incense arise to you, that you are holy. We thank you for unity, Lord. We thank you for unity right here at the Eastern Gate. We thank you, Father, that the wages that we are working for, that are being stored up in heaven, cannot be destroyed, cannot be stolen. They cannot decay. And Father, we will not be idle. We will not be silent. And we will continue as a people to fight the good fight because you brought us out of slavery. And our eyes are firmly upon you. So cleanse us, Lord, of racism. Cleanse the body of racism, Lord. Cleanse us of anti-Semitism in the name of Yeshua, that we can stand shoulder to shoulder, carrying one another's burdens, knitting us together, Lord, in your love that the world might know. We thank you, Father, for it. We look for it. We bless you for it. In Yeshua's name we pray. Amen.
6: Amen. Thank you.
4: You always have an advocate here. Amen. All right. Undeveloped 40 acres today. Approximately $140,000. And a mule, add another five. Let's just be generous and round it up to $150,000. Approximately 20 million black people in America. Approximately 11 to 12 million are actually descendants of slaves. If you divide that into families, it's well under $1 trillion. Tell me this nation can't afford it. Tell me this nation can't afford it. Tell me we can't afford what's righteous and just. To pursue equality and unity and oneness. Repentance without restitution is meaningless. We also need a national voice at the top. We've never had a national top leader repent for the curse of slavery in this nation. 250 years as a nation we're celebrating this year, and it's not been done. That's a scourge on our history that needs to be resolved. So prayer warriors, pray to that. That I pray that this year be the year that get done. To bring about healing and restoration. Amen? Father's Day. Father's Day is a day set apart to honor and celebrate our fathers and fatherhood in general. We recognize and honor the influence of fathers in our homes and society and in blended family paternal bonds. It's also celebrated to honor and commemorate our fathers and forefathers. Father's Day is celebrated in the U.S. on the third Sunday of June, which is this coming Sunday. Tradition has it that Father's Day was first observed on June 19th. Huh? Tell me that's not a coincidence there. 1910 in Spokane, Washington, through the efforts of Sonora Smart Dodd, a Christian woman and a daughter of American Civil War veteran William Jackson. Her mother died when she was 16, and she wanted a day that would commemorate and honor her fathers like her own, who had raised her and five other children. President Lyndon Johnson made a proclamation for the third Sunday of June to be Father's Day. And President Nixon made a similar proclamation and signed into the law in 1972. Scripture doesn't mention any day being set aside specifically to honor fathers, but the word does recognize a special place and honor for men who are leaders or examples of excellence in certain skills, such as Yuval, who was the father of those who lived in tents and raised livestock, and whose brother Yuval, who was the father of all who play the harp and the flute. In Genesis 4, starting at verse 20, Adah gave birth to Yuval. He was the ancestors of those who live in tents and have cattle. His brother's name was Yuval, and he was the ancestor of all who play lyre and flute. Also, when Avram's name was changed to Avraham, Adonai told him in Genesis 17, verse 5, your name will no longer be Avram, exalted father, but your name will be Avraham, father of many, because I have made you the father of many nations. In the eyes of Adonai, fatherhood is a place of exalted honor. And as we just read in Genesis, doesn't equate to a necessary bloodline. There are many fathers out there who haven't actually biologically sired a child. That doesn't mean they're not a father. Avram is a founding father of the unique intimate relationship between our Jewish people and Adonai. He is the spiritual patriarch of all believers. The name change signifies a change in Avram's divine destiny. His obedient relationship with Adonai was credited to him as righteousness. Abraham was declared righteous because of his trust. He kept on reaching out to God again and again. And it wasn't that he was a perfect man. He misled others regarding Sarah and tried to bring Adonai's plan about himself through Hagar. But he was right before the Lord and sought him with all of his heart. He was consistent in his desire for Adonai. He was faithful in his relationship with him. He showed trust in God by obeying him and moving to a new land. Avram was chosen by God to be the father of God's chosen people. Avram kept coming back, and Adonai credited to him as righteousness. The entire story of Avraham revolves around fatherhood, revealing how important this position is to the Lord, who recognizes the critical importance of fathers, giving them a special honor throughout history. God designed the family structure around a mother and a father. God created the family as his first and most important institution with the marriage of a man and a woman. This union is not merely a social arrangement, but a divine covenant ordinance reflecting God's own covenant, love, and unity. Creation and the first family are revealed in Genesis 1, verse 27. So God created humankind in his own image. In the image of God, he created him. Male and female, he created them. Binary.
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1: You have a purpose. Your purpose is to glorify God. With that purpose, there will be a special assignment. Some of you are to teach children. Some of you are to sing in the choir. Some of you are to do ministry under the bridge. Some of you are to run technology. Some of you are to preach behind this pulpit. Some of you are to go door to door. I don't care what method you use. Every one of us have an assignment.

You know, somebody's praying for you. You don't have to have a platform to be a gift of exhorter. You don't have to have a platform to do ministry. You can do ministry anywhere you are. Man, you need to be like Pastor T and go down the detergent aisle and sing songs based on the detergents. I got the joy, joy, joy, joy down in my heart, right? He makes me shout hallelujah. Shout it out. He can go down to the detergent aisle and sing a song. So you don't have to have a platform to do ministry. You can do ministry anywhere. But you have a purpose. So what I'm saying is most of your time devoted to you, or is it devoted to living your purpose? Now, I want you to hear this. I'm going to really go faster here in just a minute, but just bear with me just a minute. The first time that God had to get them unstuck, they were stuck in Babylonian captivity. They were stuck as slaves, right? This time, they're stuck in freedom. Wow. This one's harder than the last one. Because when you're stuck in captivity, you can point to the enemy. But when you're stuck in freedom, you are the enemy. Because self equals flesh. Turn the word self backwards. It's literally flesh. Just have to add a little H to it. But so, see, whenever I talk about the devil, you can, amen, that devil's bad. I'm going to beat him up. But if I say, you're the enemy, you say, oh, but brother, I have this reason and this happened to me and this excuse and I got that. And oh, you got 1,000 pardons for yourself. So to get you unstuck, I have to make you realize that you could be your own worst enemy. See, the first time they were getting unstuck, they were in slavery. But now they're in self-centeredness and selfishness. And to get them to give up their focus on themselves, to focus on God, is the challenge. Today, the younger generation throws this word narcissism around. Narcissistic. They're all about me. It's all about me. It's all about me. Don't care about nobody, nothing, nothing. All about me. All about me. If I'm doing good, if I'm happy, I'm taken care of, it's all about me. There's no words about sacrifice, no caring about others. It's all about me. And that's called self-centeredness. That's called selfishness. And so in order for us to refocus, we have to remember that Jesus said, if any man comes after me, he must deny himself. Got to start with getting rid of selfishness and self-centeredness. So Haggai's calling them out. He's like, hey, this time it's not Babylonians that are holding you captive. You're doing it to yourself. You got time for your house. You got time for your farm. You got time for building this and building that and going here and doing that. But you ain't got time for God. He says, consider your ways. Refocus. And secondly, when you refocus, you have to reprioritize. See, whenever I shift back to my purpose, I know that means I have to rearrange my life, which is called reprioritizing. I have to get the things that have not been high priority back in their priority spot, and the things that have been too high priority, I have to get them back to their proper place in my life. I have to reprioritize. And you know, sometimes God helps us, I say nudges us, when we need to reprioritize. Sometimes we won't do it voluntarily, so he has to kind of show us why we need to prioritize. So watch this in Haggai chapter 1, beginning in verse 5. Now, therefore, thus says the Lord of hosts, consider your ways. This is code in the King James for reprioritize. You have sown much and you bring in little. You eat and you don't have enough. You're not satisfied. You drink and you're not filled with drink. You clothe yourselves, but no one is warm. You earn wages, but you earn wages to put it into a bag with holes in it. He said, life's not working. When you have the wrong priorities, God cannot bless your life. He said, seek ye first the kingdom of God and his righteousness, and then all these other things will be added unto you. But when you make all these other things added unto you first, and you put God as the other things will be added, then you have turned your priority world upside down. And you're always going to be
coming up short. You're never going to be satisfied. You're always going to leave a little bit more. Something's not going to be working right. You're going to go to bed unfulfilled. You're going to be unhappy in life. You're going to be unhappy with your mate, unhappy with your job, unhappy with the people around you. Nothing is working because you don't have your priorities right. He says in verse 7, consider your ways or reprioritize. Go up to the mountains, bring wood, build the temple that I may take pleasure in it and be glorified. God says, when you get your priorities right, you'll do what's right. Not legalistically, but because you want to please him. You were set free for this purpose.

0: people at Walmart. You minister to people under the bridge. You share the gospel with a child. You minister to a young person that's struggling. You visit somebody that is a shut-in. When you're doing the ministry, he takes pleasure in it. And when he takes pleasure in someone or something, he blesses what he takes pleasure in. That's why he said in Malachi, bring all the tithe to the storehouse and watch to see if I'll not open up the windows of heaven and pour you out a blessing that there's not room enough to receive it all. When there's a lack of blessing coming your way, you need to stop and ask, are my priorities in the right place? Am I struggling to be blessed? Where's my blessing? Where's God? Why isn't things happening for me? Stop. I'm just trying to help you. Stop and ask yourself, am I spending more time than I should on me? And where's my time for God? Where's my time for God? Verse 9, he says, you looked for much, but indeed it came to little. And when you brought it home, I blew it away. People don't like this verse. You don't like these verses. It says, you worked hard for your money, and you brought it home, and then God... And you're like, where's that money? Well, I thought I worked this week. What happened to my paycheck? It went here, went there. I mean, it's like it just went into nowhere. And God says, I'm not going to let you enjoy your selfishness.
1: Right.
0: But if you'll put me back in the equation, instead of blowing stuff away, I will breathe upon what you have. And when God breathes on something, it multiplies, it flourishes, it comes alive. It's made better than what it could possibly be on its own. So we're living one of two lives. Either God is blowing stuff out of our lives or he's breathing on things in our life. And that determines by our focus and our priorities. He said, I blew it away. Why? He said, because of my house that is in the ruins, while every one of you is running to his own house. The heavens above you withhold the dew and the earth withholds its fruit. For I called a drought on the land and on the mountains, on the grain, on the new wine, on the oil, and on whatever the ground brings forth, on men, livestock, and on all the labor of your hands. A drought on everything. A drought means a lack. It can't be fruitful. It can't be productive. It can't accomplish its purpose. He says, I called for a drought on everything of your life. Why? Remember what I have taught you? When the pain of your life is greater than the pleasure of your life, then you're willing to change. But as long as the pleasure of your life is greater than the pain of your life, you will never change. So God's not doing this because he hates you. Can you hear me, Mike? God is doing this because he loves you. Because he doesn't want you to be trapped in bad priorities. Make sure it goes to the recording as well, please. He wants to make sure. So in order for you to get back on track, he has to diminish the pleasure of your life and elevate the pain of your life, the dissatisfaction of your life. Now, I've said this about your loved ones, your friends, whether they're in sin, in addictions, in bondages. Nobody's going to change until they have enough pain. So when my brother was in drugs, I prayed that he couldn't get drugs, that the drugs wouldn't work for him, that he couldn't get high on them, that they were bust every time, that all of his friends would abandon him, that he would be isolated by himself and be sober and unhappy. Because at that moment, I knew God could appear to him and he would have to deal with God on a rational, non-hallucinogenic level. As long as he was intoxicated or high, he didn't have to face Jesus. But when all those things were away and his body's aching and the addiction's taking hold and nobody's around to help him. Oh, God! Where'd that come from? Oh, God! Where'd that come? Why am I talking to him? I haven't talked to him in a long time. Because your pain level got high enough. And you knew he was your only hope. So God says, I'm not going to let you enjoy this stuff to the children of Israel and to us because I need your attention. So as long as your pleasure is higher than your pain, you won't change. But when your pleasure, when fulfillment's not happening, you'll cry out to God. Number three, after you refocus and reprioritize, you have to re-engage. You re-engage by hearing the word with a receptive spirit. Jesus talked about the sower. He goes out to sow the word. He said some of the ground, which is like the heart of the people, is hard. The word goes and doesn't go in. The birds, which he later describes as the devil, the enemy, comes and steals the word, so it has no effect in your life. He said some are stony ground, has a lot of rocks in it. It goes down a little bit, it's shallow, and it takes root, but as soon as adversity comes, it's plucked up and it dies. He said some are like, they're like thorny ground. They do real well for a while, but then the deceitfulness of riches and the lust of other things and the cares of this life start choking it.
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2: 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And now, here's Andrew.
3: I do believe that God has given me prophetic an anointing, and I use it some as the Lord directs me. And as I was praying about this, the Lord just spoke to me and said that I need to speak some of the things that He's been showing me about where we are in this culture and about things that are happening. And so that's what I want to share with you tonight. And I'll probably still be doing a lot of teaching because that's what I do. But this is a word from the Lord. Let me turn over here to Hebrews chapter 12. And in verse 25, it says, "See that you refuse not him that speaketh, for if they escaped not who refused him that spake on earth, much more shall not we escape if we turn away from him that speaketh from heaven." And if you were to read in the context, I won't take time to go back to it, but it had just referred to when the Lord came down and gave the Ten Commandments, and he literally spoke in an audible voice, and it said that the earth quaked at the voice of the Lord, and the people were so afraid, they told Moses, "Don't let God talk to us anymore. You go talk to him and you tell us what he said." And I could spend a whole time teaching on this, but I believe that God was wanting to have a personal relationship with God, with his people, the way that he did with Adam and Eve. And yet when he showed up, their own sin and their own conscience condemned them so much that they just couldn't abide the presence of God. And they said, "Don't let God talk to us." And finally, the Lord told Moses, he says, "What they've said is good." And that's when he gave the Ten Commandments. I believe if they'd have responded differently, they might have got a different thing. Did you know when the Ten Commandments were given and Moses came down with it, 3,000 people died in a plague because they had had the golden calf and they had started into idolatry while Moses was up on the mountain. When the new covenant came, that was the old covenant. When the new covenant came on the day that the new covenant was instituted in Acts chapter 3, 3,000 people were born again and set free. What a difference between this old covenant and the new covenant. I believe that the Lord was wanting to deal with his people differently, but he spoke and it said that they refused him. And he says, if they refused him and they were judged then, what is it going to be like for us who have heard God speak from heaven? And then he goes on to say, whose voice then shook the earth. And that literally was recorded over there in Exodus chapter 19. But now he hath promised, saying, yet once more I shake not the earth only, but also heaven. And this word, yet once more, signifieth the removing of those things which are shaken, as of things that are made, that those things which cannot be shaken may remain. Wherefore, we receiving a kingdom which cannot be moved, let us have grace whereby we may serve God acceptably with reverence and godly fear, for our God is a consuming fire. And I believe that this has a future fulfillment at the very end, but you know, we're getting close to the very end. Matter of fact, in Acts chapter 2, verse 17, you will see that Peter, on the day of Pentecost, he was preaching a message and he quoted from the book of Joel, where Joel said, in the last days I will pour out my spirit upon all flesh, and your sons and your daughters shall prophesy, your old man shall dream dreams. And he said in Acts chapter 2, verse 17, that that was the fulfillment of that prophecy about the last days. So if 2,000 years ago was the last days, we must be in the last of the last days. And whether those last days happen in my lifetime or not, these are my last days. Amen. These are your last days. And so this is saying that in the last days, there is going to be a shaking so that things that can be shaken will be removed so that the things that can't be shaken will remain. And so let me just say that going back to these words that God has given me, I believe that we are already in a third great awakening. And again, I could spend more time, but I'm just going to say this. I pray that you will understand and that you'll receive this. But did you know the first great awakening happened in the early 1700s or mid 1700s, and George Washington was a product of the first great awakening. Now, some of you may not know that, but if you go back and study it, David Barton, Bill Federer are personal friends of ours. Matter of fact, they're on our board of Truth and Liberty. And these guys are walking historians. They are just national treasures. And they have shared so much that I guarantee you, George Washington would not have been the way he was without the first great awakening. Abraham Lincoln was a product of the second great awakening that went from around 1820 all the way up into the 1850s, probably. It was a long outpouring of the Spirit of God. And Abraham Lincoln was mightily impacted by that. And here we are, I believe, in the third great awakening. And so I'm making the comparison that it's not George Washington that made the revolution work. It's not Abraham Lincoln that made the end of slavery and the victory of the Civil War. And it is not President Trump that is making these changes in this nation. But instead, President Trump is a result of the Third Great Awakening. Now, some people may have a hard time likening Trump to Lincoln or to Washington because those were virtuous men that, man, they were impeccable and stuff. And President Trump is not necessarily the poster boy for Sunday school. But nonetheless, I guarantee you what God is using President Trump to do, when he got elected, there was something that was broken in the spirit realm. I don't know if you've seen this or understood it, but there was an oppression. And as a minister, I guarantee you, when I would stand up and say that God intended for marriage to be between a man and a woman and that you can't just change your identity and your gender by how you feel. And when I'd say things like that, there was an oppression and there was people that would, man, if

last candidate. He wrote a book about it, and he said he would be the Isaiah 45 president. It just so happened that when Trump was elected the first time, it was the 45th president. And if you read in Isaiah chapter 45, it says that my servant Cyrus, and it calls the king of Persia Cyrus, the servant of God, and it says he is my servant and I'm using him, although he knows me not. And so Lance Walnau prophesied that God was going to elect Trump, and his book came out the week before that this Stormy Daniels thing came out. And Lance was all over in Israel, I think, when all of that happened. And he was supposed to make a podcast that afternoon announcing his book coming out when all of this came out. And he thought, oh, God, he says, I'm going to be ruined. But he went ahead and just said what God told him. And sure enough, it turned out that it happened. And so I believe that God is using President Trump, although I'm trying not to get off. Got some other things I want to go to. But let me just add this quickly, that Paula White is a friend of mine. We don't know each other real well, but I know her. And she said that President Trump is a changed man. And that when he had that near assassination, she said it has changed his life. She's been his pastor for 27 years. And she said she knows that he's born again. I've had Kenneth Copeland, James Robinson, Creflo Dollar, and it seems like some others. All of them have prayed with President Trump to get born again. So he's gotten born again dozens of times. Amen. But you know, you don't get born again full grown. And he's still got a lot of rough edges on him. But Paula White says that when that bullet grazed his ear, said it transformed him and his attitude, and he is absolutely committed. He feels a mandate from God, and he's standing up. And I don't know any Christian that I'm aware of that would have stood against the opposition that he has had. And so I believe that God is working on him. One last reference before I go on, but I heard a prophecy that was given in April of last year. The assassination attempt happened in, July the 13th, I think, something like that. And the prophecy was that there was going to be an attempt on President Trump's life, and it would come so close to him that it would rupture the eardrum in his right ear. That's pretty specific. And that was given about 3 months before the assassination attempt. And the prophecy went on to say that when that happens, he would be born again. And the guy giving the prophecy said, now I know many people think he's already born again, but he's going to start acting like he's born again. So anyway, I believe that God is using him, but he is not the one that's driving this. It's a result of the third great awakening. And everywhere we go, you know, the Bible sales last year went up 22%. I mean, it was phenomenal, the jump in Bible sales. Did you know that church attendance has been going down for decades? And I don't have the figures right on the top of my head, but it's been decreasing consistently for decades. Did you know last year it turned around and there was an increase? I'd probably get it wrong if I guessed, but I think it's somewhere around 15 to 20%, somewhere in that area, increase in church attendance. And the largest group that is going to church now is the Generation Z, and the largest group among them are the males, which is bucking all of the trend. So I'm saying all of these things to say that I believe that we are in a great awakening, that the body of Christ has been praying and believing for this, and the power of God is moving. And so sometimes we give, for instance, we give George Washington credit for the revolution, and no doubt God used him, but I guarantee you George Washington was a product of that first great awakening. We give Abraham Lincoln credit, and no doubt God used him in a supernatural way, but that was a result of a move of God. What we see happening in our nation, where DEI and all of this stuff, where they are cramming ungodliness down us and trying to take away the rights of parents so that you can't even control what they tell your kids. We've had people right on this stage whose children were indoctrinated in Colorado, and they were turned into lesbians because the school system wouldn't even notify them and kept it from them. That's child abuse. That's demonic. There's no way to justify that kind of stuff. And those things were happening, and now it's turned around. So what we see happening is a byproduct of that. So I say all of those things to say that I believe that we are in a third great awakening. So what does this mean?

0: And here's one of the things that the Lord wanted me to share with you tonight, that just because there's some awesome things happening and we are seeing all of these great results, the Lord has shown me that the momentum has shifted. You know, JB talks about in football and stuff, this is one of the things they talk about a lot, that, you know, the momentum shifted and one group may still be behind, but boy, all of the momentum's with them. And once you get momentum going and you get your adrenaline flowing, I mean, things turn around. So the momentum now is moving in a godly direction.
1: We hope you've enjoyed today's teaching from Andrew Womack. 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
1: Shalom, and we welcome you to The Voice of One Witness, my daughter Shelley. And we have been doing, actually for 2 months, we're studying on this magnificent word, Chesed, from the Bible. Brother Copeland, in his book on covenant, said they talked covenant.
2: Mm-hmm. There's a language or vocabulary.
1: There's a language, and this is one of the words of that language, mm-hmm, of covenant. And being covenant conscious, you're going to see today how conscious God is of covenant and how conscious Israel, when they were walking correctly, were of covenant.
2: Yes.
1: So we, with our Western minds, need to reprogram and recognize all the marvelous benefits and responsibilities of walking in covenant.
2: A responsibility. Uh-huh. And just real briefly, I just thought of it, just sitting here, you are not your own.
1: Yes.
2: Or you're bought with a price.
1: That's right.
2: That's covenant.
1: That's covenant talk. You belong to God, and you're in covenant, and you have responsibilities, and you have, just for instance, right here, this word chesed, and it begins with the letter het, so that's why I write it with a ch. But if it's in print, like the book we're going to send you, they'll have a dot under the h, and that means that you pronounce it like a ch. Ha. Now, they have put down here, someone did this from my obligatory loyal love based on covenant. It's actually obligatory requirements of covenant. Because you're in a covenant, you're obliged to keep the requirements of it. Mm-hmm. God is obliged to heal me.
2: Yes.
1: To bring healing to me. He did it with Jesus on the cross. And he's obliged. Oh, I love this in Psalm 25. And you cannot see it in any of the English translations. He is obliged. He is under covenant to reveal to me my path, my Derek. Yeah. And there's things you just, that are due you.
2: Right.
1: And that are due God from you.
2: Right. And I thought of Jesus. He said, healing is the children's bread.
1: That's right. That was covenant. See, that's right. Healing is the children's bread. He told the Syrophoenician lady, mm-hmm, because the children, he said, I've come to the house of Israel.
2: Yeah.
1: He only came to the house of Israel. Sometimes somebody's faith, like the Roman centurion, mm-hmm, or the Syrophoenician woman, would draw him, and he would move outside of covenant because they drew on it.
2: Yeah,
1: but he came because Israel were covenant people. And so today we're going to look in the scriptures just at words, scriptures with covenant. And I'm telling you, Shelley, we could not even begin to get them all that have the word chesed.
2: You mean like hundreds of scriptures?
1: Well, thousands? Lots of scriptures.
2: Lots of scriptures.
1: I don't know. I didn't count them, but lots of them.
2: Wow.
1: So here we go. And we're going to look at chesed in the scriptures.
2: Okay.
1: Now, God revealed himself with this attribute. So we're going to read how God declared himself to Moses. So, Shelley, will you begin to read Exodus 34, verses 1 through 5?
2: Let me get the good word of God. Exodus 34, verses 1 through 5. Get it straightened here. And the Lord, all capital letters.
1: So that means Jehovah.
2: Said unto Moses, hew thee out 2 tablets of stone like unto the first.
1: So what does this tell us?
2: Well, he's getting ready to, the Ten Commandments, I guess.
1: The second time.
2: Yeah.
1: This is, they've already, you remember, Moses smashed the others.
2: Yes, I don't blame him.
1: After the incident with the calf.
2: Right.
1: I'm telling you, there's still
2: righteous indignation.
1: I mean, they have sinned and sinned big time.
2: Yeah, that's huge.
1: And Moses has gone back up, interceding, going back up there. This is his second trip. And so the second time, God tells him, okay, hew out,
2: mm-hmm,
1: these for the...
2: So mm-hmm, he does. Likened to the first. And God says, and I will write upon these tablets the words that were in the first tablets, which thou breakest. And be ready in the morning, and come up in the morning unto Mount Sinai, and present thyself there to me in the top of the mount. And no man shall come up with thee, neither let any man be seen throughout all the mount, neither let the flocks nor herds feed before that mount.
1: And he hewed two tablets of stone like unto the first. And Moses rose up early in the morning and went up unto Mount Sinai as Jehovah had commanded, and took in his hand the two tablets of stone. And Jehovah descended in the cloud and stood with him there and proclaimed the name of Jehovah, Yahovah.
2: So now here's God. He's proclaiming his own name.
1: Wow.
2: He is proclaiming his name. Listen to how he proclaims himself.
1: Okay.
2: Now I'm going to read to you from the ESV, because remember, the ESV consistently translates the words hesed as steadfast love. Verse 6, Jehovah passed before him and proclaimed, Jehovah, Jehovah, El, merciful and gracious, slow to anger and abounding in hesed.
1: Wow.
2: And
1: in hesed.
2: Emet.
1: Glory.
2: Hesed and emet. Keeping hesed for thousands, forgiving iniquity and transgression and sin. So we studied last week hesed ve'emet, loyal truth. He's faithful. He's faithful to keep his truth and his promises. He's a God who walks in faithfulness,
1: yes,
2: to his covenant.
1: Yes.
2: So that's how he identified himself. He is, I am Jehovah, Jehovah, El, merciful and gracious, slow to anger, and abounding.
1: Glory to
2: in hesed. He is not short at all. He's abounding in obligatory action to keep his covenant. He's abounding in that. Hallelujah.
1: Thank you, Lord.
2: And thank God. Glory. He said he forgives iniquity,
1: yes,
2: and transgression and sin, because they had sinned big time. Now, we're going to look today just at scriptures which have hesed in them. Deuteronomy 7. Know, therefore, that Jehovah your God is God, the faithful God who keeps covenant. Aren't you glad he keeps covenant?
1: Yes.
2: You can depend upon him to keep covenant.
1: Absolutely.
2: And your covenant is in the New Testament, bless,
1: yes,
2: the Lord. Plus things from the old,
1: mm-hmm,
2: the old covenant, like the Psalms and different things. We can't have the land, but we can have blessings of the,
1: yes,
2: Abrahamic covenant and
1: That's
2: other
1: right.
2: things. So Deuteronomy 7, know therefore that Jehovah your God is God, the faithful God who keeps covenant and chesed. He will be loyal to that covenant with those who love him and keep his commandments. Now, God had a covenant with the house of David. And that whole covenant is just beautifully told to us in Psalm 89. And in Psalm 89, this right here, you know, Shelley talked the other day about the blind men calling him Ben David, Ben, mm-hmm, David, because they know about this covenant with,
1: absolutely,
2: the house of David.
1: And they had a right to use it.
2: And they had a right to use it. So now we're going to read about God's covenant with the house of David. So Shelley, read there from Psalm 89,
1: okay,
2: in the ESV.
1: So verse 1, I will sing of...
2: And just use hesed.
1: Okay,
2: know that in ESV, every time it's going to say loving kindness.
1: Yeah, right, okay. I will sing of the chesed of the Lord forever. To all generations, I will make known your faithfulness with my mouth.
2: Remember how we used to sing, Shelley, in the early days of Charismatic?
1: Mm-hmm.
2: I will sing,
1: mm-hmm,
2: of the mercies of the Lord. It's not mercies.
1: Mm-mm. Of the
2: chesed.
1: Isn't that wonderful?
2: The world can have mercies. But we've got chesed. Mm-hmm. We've got a covenant we can count on.
1: We're family members.
2: We're family.
1: For I have said, chesed will be built up forever. In the heavens, you will establish your faithfulness. I have made a covenant with my chosen.
2: Now, a brit, a covenant.
1: Mm-hmm.
2: Remember, chesed is the essence of covenant. If you have a covenant, then chesed is... I promise to keep the covenant.
1: Mm-hmm. There you go.
2: Now read that, starting there with verse 3.
1: I have made a covenant with my chosen. I have sworn to David, my servant.
2: Okay, now this is God's covenant between the house of David and his seed.
1: And what seed is going to eventually be Ben David, the son of David, the Messiah.
2: Yes.
1: They call him David's greater son.
2: Hmm.
1: He is the root of David.
2: Right.
1: And he is the shoot or the branch of David.
2: The family tree.
1: So he is before David and he is after David, but he is the seed. And this promise is to all. You're going to see things in there that are to all the seed of David. But for sure, there's going to be an eternal throne that's going to be from the house of David.
2: That's right.
1: All right. So start there with verse 3 again.
2: I have made a covenant with my chosen. I have sworn to David, my servant, I will establish your seed forever and build up your throne to all generations.
1: Now, what does that mean? What does it mean?
2: It means that God cut a covenant and that the Messiah coming through the seed of David will have a throne.
1: That's it.
2: And how long will it last? Forever. To all generations.
1: Forever and ever. So then verse 14, Shelley.
2: Righteousness and justice are the foundation of your throne. Chesed and truth, emet, go before you.
1: Righteousness and justice are the foundation of this throne. Chesed and emet,
2: glory,
1: are before it.
2: How blessed are the people who know the joyful sound. Oh, Jehovah, oh, Lord, they walk in the light of your countenance. In your name they rejoice all the day, and by your righteousness they are exalted. For you are the glory of their strength, and by your favor our horn is exalted. For our shield belongs to Jehovah, and our king to the Holy One of Israel.
1: Of course, this is speaking of that eternal throne. Verse 19.
2: Once you spoke in vision to your godly ones and said, quote, I have given help to one who is mighty. I've exalted one chosen from the people. I have found David, my servant.
1: I found him. God found him.
2: And with my holy oil, I have anointed him, with whom my hand will be established. My arm also will strengthen him. The enemy will not deceive him, nor the son of wickedness afflict him. But I shall crush his adversaries before him and strike those who hate him. My emunah, my faithfulness, and my chesed will be with him. And in my name his horn will be exalted. I shall also set his hand on the sea and on his right hand on the rivers. He will cry to me, you are my father, my God, and the rock of my salvation. And I also shall make him my firstborn, the highest of the kings of the earth.
1: Well, who is that? Of course, that's the King Messiah, Yeshua, HaMashiach, Jesus.
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0: 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David Ingles here.
1: Ed Klingerman here.
0: And the old kitchen table is right
1: in the middle of us. Don't you love that?
0: Right here. Songs, thoughts, yes. And inspired
1: conversation.
0: Yes, oh yeah, yeah. whatever comes. Well, yeah. That's what we get today. Let's get our smile going here and cheer everybody up here with this wonderful beginning great song.

0: Roadshow on a Wednesday. David Ingles here, and this could have come from somebody that I know named P.A.T., a sweet sister.
1: Oh, yeah.
0: A sweet sister that I know real well. Directions to our Father's house.
1: Oh.
0: Listen up. Make a right turn onto Believeth Boulevard. Keep straight and go through the green light, which is Jesus Christ.
1: Oh.
0: Turn onto the bridge of faith, which is over troubled water. When you get off the bridge, make a right turn and keep straight. Now you're on the King's Highway, heaven bound. Keep going for 3 miles, one for the Father, one for the Son, one for the Holy Ghost. Exit off onto Grace Boulevard. From there, make a right turn on Gospel Lane. Keep straight and then make another right on Prayer Road. As you go your way, yield not to the traffic on Temptation Avenue. Also avoid Sin Street because it is a dead end. 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And Victory Street is straight ahead.

0: Amen.
1: Amen.
0: The Kingsmen.
1: Yeah.
0: When the Saints go marching in.
1: They had us all bouncing around the table here, didn't they?
0: Oh, yeah. great job there. You know, somebody sent this in, and I want to share this with everybody now. And when somebody talks nice about us, we like to tell others that we got talked nice about.
1: Oh, yeah.
0: Dear Brother David and all the people at the Oasis here, I want to thank you all the staff, so much for the ministry that I've been able to enjoy since around 1987. The person says, I became a watchman several years ago, and it's a joy knowing that I contribute each month to this ministry and the blessing it spreads around the world to thousands of people. Lick your finger.
1: Oh, yeah.
0: Go to page 3, because I'm just doing an excerpt here.
1: Okay? I like that.
0: Okay. The writer goes on to say, I just wanted to thank all who work so hard day and night, providing such excellency in radio ministry. I say it's the best worldwide, and that's in big print. The letters got bigger there.
1: You know, and I want to agree with them.
0: The best worldwide Christian radio that anyone could ever hope to find.
1: Oh.
0: So thankful for technology that allows us to take it with us via phones, computers, etc., from our home in Broken Arrow, Oklahoma, to Topsham, Maine, or wherever we go. God bless each one of you at the Oasis Network, MG.
1: Oh, I like that.
0: Are the initials.
1: Yeah. They said they're in Maine. They made me think of lobster real quick.
0: This is a great day to be in the land of the living.
1: And, yes, it is.
0: You know, we might need to take a vitamin along the way here.
1: Oh, I like that.
0: Insecure? Take vitamin I. I can do all things through Christ who strengthens me.

0: Lenny LeBlanc.
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2: 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I'm thankful to be able to saturate my atmosphere at home with God's Word and praise music at all times of the day. 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
0: Very nice, and thank you. David English here.
3: Ed Klingerman here.
0: And the old kitchen table is right
3: between us. I like that.
0: we have notes here, and I don't just throw a lot of stuff away real quick here.
3: Yeah.
0: And I see a notice, big letter says, Nikki Cruz.
3: Oh, yeah.
0: Nikki Cruz, evangelist Nikki Cruz. And in 1989, while the Oasis Network, we took, of course, I was one of the singers because I sing.
3: Yeah.
0: and we had a band. We took a band with us. And we went into Arkansas for one night. We got Nikki to come for four nights. And so we had a big time there, and then we went to Oklahoma City at Midwest City to an auditorium there for a service. And then we went to Enid, Oklahoma, for a concert and turned Nikki loose with his testimony and just the ministry of the Holy Spirit through him. Then into Ponca City, so it was four great nights. And, of course, we had about, in fact, I've got 250 new births in a week of outreach there. And that's a good thing to talk about and remember. And just keep stirring it up and talking about it. Stuff that you appreciate and that you want to remember again and again.
3: Y'all, I know. Speaking of remembering again and again, I got to swallow here for a minute.
0: Carry on. Swallowing is allowed.
3: Excuse me. Yesterday, I was sitting at my computer, and my dear wife brought me in an apple. And I looked at that apple
0: A real apple to eat or look at.
3: Yeah, real apple to eat.
0: Okay.
3: Here's a really good one, pretty red one. And my wife said to me, you know, this is good for you. And I went, yeah, but you know, I almost drowned eating an apple one time. And she said, really? And I said, yeah. When I was a little boy, we used to have these get-togethers at church. And they would have a tub, and they would call it Bobbin for Apples. Now, you know what I'm talking about there, don't you?
0: Oh, yeah.
3: Oh, yeah. They would fill that number two wash tub up with water, and they would put apples in it, and they want you to take your mouth and catch that apple. Now, after you caught it, you could eat it, and they were good-tasting apples. So I was working really hard at getting that apple, when a friend of mine, and you've had friends like this through your life, grabbed the back of my head and put it on the bottom of that tank so I could get that apple in my teeth. Well, I got the apple, but I swallowed enough water, I thought I was going to drown.
0: Did you ever know Joe E. Brown? He was like a actor, you know, for the movies.
3: Yeah.
0: And he had a quite of a large mouth. He go, yeah. And then now see, he get those apples,
3: without
0: going to the bottom.
3: I love it.
0: You're on.
3: Oh, well, I got that apple and had a lot of fun with it. Said, I told Martha, she said, I had to tell her the story. And she said, yeah, I remember that when we used to do things like that. And I thought it was fun growing up in West Virginia.
0: Cacapon and other parts.
3: Cacapon and other parts.
0: A beautiful day, department here today. Yeah. I can grumble about my health, or I can quote three healing scriptures and rejoice that I'm alive to be a blessing.
3: Oh, I love that.
0: Today, I can mourn my lack of friends or get excited about embarking upon some new relationships. Quote scriptures of favor and thanksgiving.
3: Yeah.
0: I believe I'll choose to do that today.
3: I believe I will too.

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1: Yeah, and I got my finger out of the way because you're hitting that kitchen table.
0: This is the old kitchen table.
1: Yeah. 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
0: Thank you, Brother Ed, for that piece of information.
1: Yeah.
0: It's very valuable.
1: Well, I use it myself all the time when Martha and I travel.
0: I'm still in this beautiful day department here on this side of the table.
1: Yeah.
0: And I say here that today I can whine because I have to go to work. I mean, that could be like now or this morning earlier or tomorrow morning, whatever.
1: Yeah.
0: I can whine because I have to go to work, or I can shout for joy because I have a job to do.
1: Hallelujah.
0: And so, I need to get this on my lips. This is a day within that day the Lord hath made. I am glad.
1: Oh, I am glad.
0: Very glad.
1: Oh, yeah. Mm.
0: This is a day within that day the Lord hath made. I am glad.
1: Oh, I am glad.
0: Very glad.
1: Yes.
0: We had staff prayer earlier today.
1: Yeah.
0: And I just happened to have this on my phone that I had gotten from a Christian lady friend of mine. She'd sent it to me, Amber, her name.
1: Yeah.
0: And it's something that Smith Wigglesworth had said. This, I want everybody to get a hold of this because this is valuable. Now,
1: yeah.
0: Now, Tim, you'll have to watch the needles there because I am going to back off, but I'm going to shout here in a minute, okay? Many Christians would be giants in the power of God, but they have no shout of faith. So we were having prayer this morning.
1: Yeah.
0: And so I brought this out. And so when I said this, boy, around the table, we went, praise God.
1: You know, yeah. Hallelujah.
0: Many Christians would be giants, or we could say could be giants, but Smith said it this way, Smith Wigglesworth. Many Christians would be giants in the power of God, but they have no shout of faith. So let's all practice on our shouts of faith. Not necessarily because we're on these microphones now.
1: Yeah.
0: And we've had our little shout there.
1: Yeah.
0: I kind of backed off of the microphone. Amen.
1: So, I watched those needles and they went, no.
0: Praise God. This is the Roadshow on a Wednesday.
2: I had nothing but heartaches and trouble.
3: Thank you, dear.

0: Thank you, Jesse Dixon. We'll send that song out to a couple of brothers that I knew a number of years ago, and one of them helped me. We wrote that song together, Charlie Yandel. And, of course, I got acquainted with his brother before I met Charlie, Melvin Yandel. So we'll send this out to all the Yandels and anybody else that could understand and appreciate a song or testimony like that. And you know what would be good for me to say right now? Because when I hear something said, I thought, well, I like the way that sounds. Then I should say what that is. Now I have everything.
1: Oh, yes.
0: So everyone listening now, listening audience, ready? Together. Now I have everything. See, because when you have Jesus, you've got it all.

0: Ed Klingerman back at this side of the table, and across from me is my brother, Brother David.
1: Howdy, howdy.
0: You see? Well, you know, Brother David, something I was sharing with you a little earlier. You know, I'm a watchman here at Oasis, and we have watchmen.
1: You and Martha are watch yes. people.
0: Yes, and we pray and watch over the Oasis Network.
1: And do many things that we haven't talked about yet.
0: Yes. Well, you know, we have a wonderful country out here, and I'm a watchman over our country as well.
1: Amen.
0: You know, and I have a watchman degree to decree that I pray when I'm doing my confessions and stuff each day and talking to the Lord about things. And I thought I'd just share a little bit of it here with our listeners out there. It says, as a patriot of faith, I attest my allegiance first and foremost to the kingdom of God and the Great Commission. Secondly, I agree to be a watchman over our nation concerning its people and their rights to life, liberty, and the pursuit of happiness. Whereas we, the church, are God's governing body on the earth, we've been given legal power from heaven and now exercise our authority. We are God's ambassadors and spokespeople over the earth. Through the power of God, we are the world influencers. Because of our covenant with God, we are equipped and delegated by Him to destroy every attempted advance of the enemy. And I believe that's good to do that each day and just declare, because we're in a God-given country and we do have a covenant with God for this country, that we live in a land of good and plenty.
1: Amen.
0: Yeah.
1: My grandfather, we called him Daddy Lan.
0: Huh?
1: His name was Leander Callison. And I don't know how many people have, if they watch any Westerns, they would know what a wagon would look like. There's going to be two wheels on each side in the front part of the wagon,
0: two
1: for the back, and then it's got a bed in between and a seat there for the one that drives and whatever. And they can haul different things in that. So with that in mind, this reminds me of my Daddy Lan. And everybody, let's take this journey together right now. Things that I've seen, and I've seen years ago, and I'm remembering a lot of them. I've seen sweet corn ready on the 4th of July.
0: Oh, yeah.
1: I've seen 200 bushel of corn. I've seen a sow, which is a mama hog, you know, nursing 14 piglets at one time.
0: Yes.
1: I've seen a bald eagle high atop a dead pine tree. I've seen a 5 foot, 120 pound woman stare at a 6 foot, 250 pound man and get him to do whatever she wants.
0: Yes, indeed.
1: I've seen a 9-year-old boy catch the first fish he's ever caught. I've seen a white-tailed deer swim down a river. I've seen the stars shining on a clear country night like diamonds on black velvet. And I have seen a look in a farmer's eye as he's finishing harvesting his last row in the last field in his last crop for that particular year. And because of this, and my eyes and what I've seen, I am so very rich.

0: We're the Oasis Network.
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3: I'm Ed Klingerman.
2: Around the old
3: kitchen table.
2: Peter Inns. We love Peter.
3: Oh, yeah, we do.
2: And his family, all of his family. And we have one of his little dramas here.
3: Yeah.
2: I come home at night and kick off my shoes, turn on the box to watch the news. Then after dinner, my wife and me, we sit and we listen to KNYD. The music's refreshing, just like the rain. It waters my spirit and clears up my brain.
3: Oh.
2: Thank God you're there at 90.5. You're in my car wherever I drive. Here's my check. I want to help pay so you can keep sending good music my way. Peter Inns, he gave this to us in 1988.

0: I'm going to reply to that. Because I already know, just because I know that I know that I know, that God don't have anything that would keep his love from flowing through me or thee.
1: Yeah, that's right.
0: So I'm going to say this. Oh, Lord, my God, I'm going to let your love flow through me.
1: Yes.
0: I'm going to love everybody that you love and pray for people and try to get people into the family of God and to encourage those that are struggling in any way. Because I know that you've got victory for every one of us.
1: That is correct. Well, you know, I was digging around your little departments you've got, you know, in different places.
0: Many departments. This is a department store here in
1: Hawaii.
0: Yeah,
1: it many is departments. Really many departments. And I found in your veggie department, let the veggies speak.
0: Let the veggies speak. So that's kind of, when you say veggie, that's like vegetable family members. Okay.
1: Yes.
0: Okay.
1: And you know, it's like squash the gossip, squash the indifference, squash the grumbling, and squash the selfishness. Now that's the squash I want to know.
0: Oh me, carry on.
1: Well, but then we could plant some lettuce, say 4 rows of lettuce, and the lettuce would be lettuce to be faithful, lettuce to be kind, lettuce to be patient, lettuce really love one another. That kind of goes with what you were just talking about,
0: Amen.
1: Didn't it?
0: Amen.
1: But it says no gardens without turnips. And you know what those turnips are for, to pull in the fall. And it says, turn up for meetings, turn up for service, and turn up to help one another. Well, you have to conclude the garden. We must have some time. And it says, time for each other, for the family, and for friends. And then to make the garden work perfectly well, it says, water freely with patience and cultivate with love. There is much fruit in your garden because you reap what you sow. Not bad, huh?
0: Turnip isn't bad. Turnips, in fact, I haven't had any turnips lately. I'm talking about just eating a turnip.
1: I haven't either, and I like them.
0: But I remember liking them, so let's have a revival on turnips. Okay?
1: I like that.
0: And of course, one thing that goes with turnips real well is butter.
1: Oh, yeah.
0: And just a little sprinkle of salt, you know.
1: Yeah.
0: And so.
1: You know, one of these days, we're going to find one on our kitchen table here, and we'll have to split it.
0: I am salivating a little bit right now. This is worthy. It's about labor. Somebody said, you know, I like that Bible, all except one particular chapter, you know.
1: Yeah.
0: Said, I saw it said J-O-B, and I thought that meant job, and I didn't want any of that, you know. So they didn't read that one. No, that's a joke. Labor and work, and I love the history about Abraham Lincoln.
1: Yeah.
0: No country, this is things that he has said.
1: Yeah.
0: No country can sustain in idleness more than a very small percentage of its numbers. The great majority must labor at something productive.
1: Ah.
0: Another statement. Labor is the true standard of value. We were talking about Abraham Lincoln speaking these things.
1: Yeah.
0: A president, a great president. The world is agreed that labor is the source from which human wants are mainly supplied. There is no dispute to this point. Abraham Lincoln said this, I am always for the man who wishes to work.
1: Yeah.
0: Property is the fruit of labor. Property is desirable. It's a positive good in the world that some should be rich and shows that others may become rich, and hence is just encouragement to industry and enterprise. Let not him who is houseless pull down the house of another, but let him labor diligently and build one for himself, thus by example assuring that his own shall be safe from violence when built. And this one? I don't believe in a law to prevent a man from getting rich. it would do more harm than good. So while we do not propose any war upon capital, we do wish to allow the humblest man an equal chance to get rich with everybody else. Don't you like that?
1: Yeah, you know, a funny thing about him was before he became a lawyer, he was a wrestler. Interesting fact, isn't it?
0: Well, maybe in those days you had to be ready to wrestle.
1: I love it.
0: Roadshow on a Wednesday, David Ingles here.
1: Ed Klingerman here.

0: to see the light.
1: See the light.
0: I wanna clap my hand and sing a song.
1: Sing a song.
0: And if you think it's right, it can't be wrong.
1: Can't be wrong.
0: I wanna bow my head and say a prayer.
1: Say a prayer.
0: For everybody gathered there.

0: Blackwood Brothers on the Oasis Network. Brother Ed, across the table to you. Every teenager, I'm sure you agree with this, without me actually asking you, do you agree? Okay. Every teenager should get a high school education, even if they already know everything.
1: Oh, yes. That's especially for the 13-year-olds.
0: A clean desk is a sign of a cluttered desk drawer. I like this one. God doesn't believe in atheists.
1: Yeah.
0: An atheist is just another whosoever. And moving on along here, a college graduate applied for a job at a central intelligence agency.
1: Yeah.
0: Together with several other applicants, he was given a sealed envelope and told to take it to the fourth floor. As soon as the young man was alone, he stepped into an empty hallway and carefully opened the packet. Inside was a message which read, "You're our kind of person. Report to the fifth floor for hiring."
1: I like that. That's good.
0: And another sweet note coming our way today. One vital thing, this writer says, when talking about the Oasis Network.
1: Yeah.
0: The one thing that has truly enabled us to keep on keeping on is to be able to listen to the Oasis Network via the TuneIn Radio app on our cell phones. We listen daily to our favorite programs and the wonderful music to keep our eyes focused on His wonderful face. It never fails to lift our hearts, speak God's truths to us, and surround us in and with the peace that passes all comprehension. Thank you, KNYD, for all that God's inspired programs that you've sent our way. And thanks to the Oasis Network. Thank you, thank you, thank you.

0: And Ed Larson, I like to hear his name. He put another song in my heart.
1: Oh, I know.
0: David Ingles here.
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0: We've had a big time with you there listening to the Oasis Radio Network. 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
2: We're so glad you're with us today. We believe this will be an important time in your life. You can feel the presence and power of God as Jeannie shares His Word. Enter in and enjoy His love and compassion coming to you. Jeannie and John care about the challenges you're facing and the dreams and goals you have. So expect God's power to move and do a great work as Jeannie ministers and prays with you. Then, at the end of the broadcast, we'll tell you about the special gifts and resources we have for you. 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
3: It's such a great joy to have you with me. Thank you for joining me. This is Jeannie Alcott. You know how it is to have your hopes up for something you want to see happen, and then you get disappointed. Afterwards, you may say something such as, "I had my hopes up that would happen, but it didn't. I'm so disappointed." Well, that seems to be a part of our life. But here's something we can believe. Our hopes can come to pass, because when we are in the will of God and we believe for Him to fulfill what He has for us, we can have our hopes up, and no matter what challenges them, we can see them fulfilled. Sure, they will be challenged, but we can stand up to the challenge. That's when God will direct our footsteps so we walk into the fulfillment He has for us. Think of it this way. If you stand up to the challenge, you'll stand in victory. You've had opponents or rivals or challengers in your life, people, sickness, problems, needs, disappointments and storms and trials. But we know Jesus said we don't have to fear those or believe they will shatter our hopes. When we stand up to what is challenging what's in our heart, the challenge can be defeated. Even in times of being disheartened because of what we're seeing, if we continue to stand in the face of what is opposing our hopes, we can see them come to pass. A man in history is a good example for us of doing this. His name was Benjamin Disraeli. His hope was to enter into a position in politics in Great Britain. At one point, he was elected as a conservative in the House of Commons. Well, the day came when he was going to make his first speech in Parliament. But when he stood up to speak, the members hissed and mocked him. It seemed his hopes were shattered. But before he finished and sat down, he said to them, and this is what we have to say to our challenge. Benjamin said, "Though I sit down now, the time will come when you will hear of me." He was standing up to their challenge and expressing that even though it may appear they shattered his hopes for his position there, that wasn't the end. They were going to hear from him. It isn't the end for your hopes. Opposition has come. The enemy has mocked you for having those hopes. But by faith, broadcast to that challenge these words, "The time will come when you will hear of me." Stand up to the challenge and continue to believe your hopes will come to pass. When you do, God begins making the arrangements to make it happen. He works in your behalf in spite of the outward challenge that tries to get you to sit down and never get up again. Our opponent, the devil, just doesn't understand the kind of spiritual fortitude God has given us. We're strong in our hopes. Don't picture yourself as being weak in your hopes, but you're strong in them. That means you believe God will bring them to pass. So because Benjamin warned his opponents that what he desired to see in the government of that country would be fulfilled, the day came. In 1868, Victoria was queen at the time, and the current Prime Minister of Great Britain had resigned. So she went to Benjamin Disraeli to become the new prime minister. He went from being hissed and mocked and sitting down to being the prime minister. He had so much great favor with the queen, and he was able to initiate a wide range of laws that helped to improve opportunities for the people for education. And he improved conditions for working people, which were harsh and sometimes dangerous in the industries. He also improved sanitation and the living conditions in urban areas that were very dirty at the time. He became Prime Minister of Great Britain twice. It's as if he was showing up the opposition that had scorned him to get him to sit down. Now the opposition had been shattered. They heard of him just as he promised when they were mocking him. When you stand up to the challenge, you will show up the challenge. You will show that the hopes God had put in you are from him and therefore have the power to be fulfilled. When God places hopes in your heart, he makes sure the power to see them fulfilled come with them, so you can stand up to anything in faith. Now, this doesn't mean there won't be times when you feel your hopes will never come to pass. At one point, the opposition was so strong against Benjamin, and at the same time, his health was affected, and then his wife died. So he wrote about how he was feeling. He said, "I am totally unable to meet the catastrophe." Yet, even though he was feeling that way, he continued to withstand the challenge, and he went on to fulfill what was in his heart for Great Britain. There isn't any way we can see the hopes in our heart come to pass if we are not willing to stand up to the challenge. When Benjamin was mocked the first time he stood up in Parliament to speak and he sat down, he could have stayed there, sat down in his career and not fulfilled his visions. But he stood up. He stood up to the challenge. Don't sit down on the inside, but stand up. You may feel weak and unable to meet catastrophe, but remember whom you have inside you and working for you, your Father God. He will make the path for you. You can see the efforts against you shattered and the efforts of God flourish. And you know, when we feel weak, we need to go to the Word of God to be encouraged. And one of the greatest encouragements we can have is in 2 Kings chapter 7. Four men came to the place. They had a choice. They could either sit down and be defeated, or be as Benjamin, let someone hear from them. There were four lepers who were at the entrance of the gate of the city. They couldn't go in past the gate since they were rejected by the people because of their disease. They couldn't work and earn a living, so it appeared their future held disease, despair, and death. Sometimes our future doesn't seem to hold much for us. It may just be one day that's going rough, and our hopes are not going anywhere, or it may be something that is much larger. We don't see much hope for the hopes in our heart. Those four men could sit down and stay at the gate and suffer, or they could say to the townspeople, "We're sitting down now, but you're going to hear of us." They made the choice to stand up to the challenge, those big, huge challenges before them. Because you see, they weren't just facing disease and rejection. They were suffering from starvation because the whole town of Samaria was suffering from famine. The reason was because their enemy, the Syrians, had set up a siege around them. Nothing was coming in or going out. The conditions had become very desperate. So the four men assessed where they were and said to one another, "Why do we sit here until we die?" They were tired of sitting down and giving in to all that was defeating their hopes for a good future. You may be tired of sitting down and giving in to what's defeating your hopes. The time has come for you to stand up to it. Remember, God is making the path for you. He goes before you in his power when you make the decision to stand up. These men had a conversation among themselves and figured out they could go into the enemy camp and see if they would give them some food. They wouldn't be any worse off than if they sat there and starved. So they stood up. The sun had gone down, and they walked into the enemy camp. When they arrived at the edge of it, instead of a guard stopping them, they were able to walk right in. They found out there wasn't one person in the camp. I mean, it was empty. We're talking about a big, huge army that had a number of troops and resources and ammunition and equipment and everything else. They could overcome Samaria, but they're all gone. How could this be? Because the men rose up and took on the challenge, God went before them. He made the army of the enemy hear the sound of horses and a mighty army on the march. So the Syrians were sitting in their camp, and they hear this terrible, huge rumbling of an army coming after them. So they thought the king of Samaria had hired other armies to come in and attack them. They panicked. In the darkness, they ran and abandoned everything. They were just trying to save their skin. Their attempts against the people of God were shattered. Because they took off so fast, they left behind silver, gold, garments, food, horses, donkeys, and the tents. When those four men saw everything, they walked in and they took over the place. Their starving bodies ate and drank, and then they grabbed silver and gold, and some garments to replace their pitiful ones. They plundered all they wanted. All their hopes came to pass. Can you imagine the exuberance after feeling bad and hurting and suffering and starving, and now everything you want is before you? All of your hopes come to pass? An amazing feeling. Then the men went back to their people, and they called out to those at the gate and gave them the good word. The gatekeepers got word to the palace, and the king was aroused from his bed. He sent out scouts to the camp and verified the story. Then the people of the town rose up and ran into the camp. That night the famine and the siege were broken, and the people rejoiced. All their hopes came to pass. Let me tell you, the enemy is going to take off so fast from causing you to suffer that everything you need will be left behind. No more starving for what you have hoped. No more starving and suffering in that area of your life. No more will what you hoped for be denied. When you stand up to the challenge, God stands by you. And the way is made in a supernatural way for you to receive what is waiting for you. Okay, when we go into prayer right now, we're standing up. We're coming together by our faith, and that creates the action of God to make the way. You may feel you've been under siege by the enemy, so much withheld from you, but we're breaking the siege. The enemy will hear the mighty thundering of the power of God coming against him as he goes before you. Just picture that. God goes before you, and the enemy hears him coming, so he runs. The challenge cannot overtake you. Believe it as we pray. Oh, Holy Father, how we feel you moving by your Spirit at this moment. We're standing up in our faith as the leper stood up. We're moving forward. And as we do, your forces go before us. They're causing the enemy to hear a big sound. And that sound is his defeat. The challenges he sent against my friend will have to run. They'll have to run. The enemy camp will be empty. And everything will be remaining that belongs to us. The hopes of my friend may have been starving. A famine has come to what they wanted for their life, but it will be over. You are sending the fulfillment they desire. So our expectations are high. We stand hand in hand before you. We go forward to see how our God works, and you work in a mighty way. So we believe amazing events are about to happen. In the name of Jesus, amen. Now I want you to imagine that prayer and faith we just sent out is causing the enemy to hear the mighty thundering of God against him. Prayer and faith produce the action of God in your behalf. So John and I are standing by your side. We stand up to the challenge. We're here for you. So tell us what challenges you're facing. We'll keep praying and expecting the way to be made. We'll speak the word of God over your life in a powerful way. And then we'll write to you. We want to give you words that come from the Spirit of God to help your life. So get in touch right away. Now I want to give you some words from God that are so important for you to speak out over your life. This is your spiritual power line. When you say the words from a heart of faith, God can fulfill them. So go around speaking, "My hopes come to pass. My hopes come to pass." We believe that can happen. So be sure to hear this entire message from God. Thus request, "Your hopes come to pass." We'll send you all five parts of it and the prayer times. Each part is 15 minutes. It's offer number AM903. That's 903. 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Our announcer will give you more information. 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So be sure to request it now. Join me again tomorrow to receive what God has for your life. This is Jeannie Alcott. God bless you.
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4: Welcome to 15 Minutes in the Word with New York Times bestselling author Joyce Meyer. On today's program, Joyce will be teaching from her series, How to Succeed at Being Yourself. God created each one of us to be different. He knows all of our faults and weaknesses, yet still loves us exactly as we are. When we begin to understand God's unconditional love and who we are in Christ, then we can stop trying so hard and just enjoy each moment as it comes. Now, here's Joyce with today's teaching.
5: I beg you, in view of all the mercies of God, to make a decisive dedication of your bodies. I'm in Romans 12:1. Presenting all your members and faculties as a living sacrifice. He doesn't want dead animal sacrifices. He doesn't want dead works. Guilt is a dead work. He doesn't want all that dead stuff. He wants a living church, living sacrifices, people living the life that he died to give them. Living sacrifices, holy, devoted, consecrated, and well-pleasing to God, which is your reasonable, rational, intelligent service and spiritual worship. So God doesn't want all those silly sacrifices. What he wants is you. He wants you to come to him and say, here I am, God, do with me what you want to. I give you my hands, I give you my feet, I want to go where you want me to go. I give you my eyes, look at people through me. I give you my mouth, speak to people through me. I give you my finances, I give you my time. I give you myself, here I am. I offer myself as a sacrifice to you. I don't know what you want to do with me, but whatever it is, do it. Now, that doesn't necessarily mean that God's going to give you some big pulpit worldwide ministry. Everybody thinks they want this. Let me tell you something. You may not want it as much as you think you do. We'll just let that be enough. But you just may not want it as much as you think you do. I tell you, you know what I have? Responsibility. And yes, it's a privilege and it's an honor. And I am very grateful that God is using me. But I have hard work, a lot of responsibility. So don't go wanting something God hasn't given you, because if he hasn't called you to do it, you will be the most miserable person on the face of the earth. I have a gift of grace and a gift of faith to do what I'm doing. If I didn't have a gift of faith, I would faint every day when I see what the requirements are to keep this thing up and running. Offer yourself to God and be willing to be wherever he wants you to be. Don't forget the movie that I told you about last night, the five people you'll meet in heaven, about the guy who spent his whole life hating his life, feeling like a wretched, miserable failure because all he did was work in an amusement park all of his life. And when he finally died and went to heaven, he met five people there who showed him how just by being where he was in his ordinary, everyday life, that he affected them in a major way for the good. And they went on to do good things, and they went on to live fruitful lives because he was where he was supposed to be when he was supposed to be there. To him, it was very unexciting. It was boring. It was misery. He saw himself as a failure because he never got out of working in the amusement park. And so then in this movie, he got to pick what he wanted his heaven to be like after he met these five people. Well, he entered heaven hating his life, despising it, feeling like a total failure. And by the time he met those five people and really understood reality, the heaven that he picked to live in, he could have picked a beach in Hawaii, he could have picked anywhere he wanted to be, a mountain in Switzerland, but he realized after wasting his whole life with a bad attitude. Come on now. When he got to heaven, he realized that was where I was supposed to be all the time. And that was the best life for me. I just never knew how to enjoy it. So he chose for eternity for his heaven to be the amusement park where he was all of his life and despised it. Come on now. Stop hating where you're at and start embracing it and loving it. Well, I just can't stand it if this is all I ever get to do. Listen, God's a God of progress, and if you get happy where you're at, there'll be other things for you. But if you're not happy where you're at now, you won't be happy when you get to the next place, because you take you with you everywhere you go. Anybody hearing me?
6: Yes.
5: Say, I am everywhere I go. Go back to Hebrews 10 for a minute. Look at verse 10, Hebrews 10, 10. And in accordance with this will of God, we have been made holy, consecrated, and sanctified through the offering made once and for all. Once for all. Those are key words. Jesus died once. He never has to do it again. And it was for all. Once for all of the body of Jesus Christ. Verse 14. Or verse 12, whereas this one Christ, after he had offered a single sacrifice for our sins that shall avail for all time, sat down at the right hand of God, there to wait until his enemies should be made a footstool for his feet. For by a single offering, he has forever completely cleansed. Forever completely cleansed. Verse 14, he has forever completely cleansed. Stop and think about that. Forever. Completely cleansed, once for all, never needs to be done again. He paid. You don't have to pay. Do you understand? Yes, you need to be sorry. You need to repent. You need to seek God so you can have improved behavior. But you don't have to pay for something that's already been paid for. When a teacher can't make it to school one day and they send in a substitute, she does not have to go back and redo that day's work. She just had a substitute. And I don't think that we fully realize what it means that God is, that Christ is our substitute. I'd like to end, I mean, it's going to take me a few minutes to get there, but I want you to go to John 16, lest you think we're closing right this minute. Oh no, I have 15 minutes and I'm using it. John 14, I want to talk to you about the divine exchange. I love this. If you can get a revelation on this, it's just absolutely awesome. Jesus said, I'm anointed to preach the gospel to the poor, to bind up their wounds and heal their bruises. Now get this. To give them beauty for ashes. Divine exchange. You give him your ashes, he gives you beauty. Some people want the beauty and they want to hang on to their ashes. Keep them in a little jar somewhere, so if you ever want to have a pitiful day, you can. The oil of joy for mourning. Woohoo! The garment of praise instead of depression and heaviness. Divine exchange. You come to him with your mess, he takes your mess and gives you everything good that he's got. He takes your sin, gives you his righteousness. He takes your ashes, gives you his beauty. He takes your depression, gives you his joy. I mean, where are you going to get a deal like this? Why would every person on the face of the earth not want to be a Christian?
7: Well, I'm just going to be a self-made person.
5: Well, okay, you silly thing, you. You just go ahead and just be miserable all your life while the rest of us have fun.
7: People sometimes say, well, how do you know that what you're believing is right?
5: You know, my answer is to that, even if it wasn't, I'm having a good time. And the whole thing is if I'm wrong, it don't cost me nothing. If you're wrong, it costs you everything. Come on now. I mean, if somebody's sitting there, they're saying, well, I don't believe all that stuff. Well, you know, it's not going to cost you anything to believe.
7: Want me to tell you exactly why most people don't want to be Christians? I can tell you, because they know they would have to alter their lifestyle. And they don't want to alter their lifestyle, so they make up all kinds of excuses. And the whole thing comes down to, I just don't want to have anybody over my life telling me what to do. That's exactly where people are at that don't want to serve God. They don't want to have to follow anybody's leadership but their own. So, you know what I say? Go ahead and follow your leadership. Sooner or later, you're going to get really fed up with you. And sooner or later, you're going to look around and say, I haven't really done so good, have I? And when you do, Jesus will be there waiting with open arms to give you what you could have had all your life if you would have just received it. Awesome. Woo, we are kicking the devil in the head this morning. Let's look at John 16, verse 14, and the very first sentence of 15. He will honor and glorify me because he will take of and receive and draw upon what is mine, and he will reveal, declare, disclose, and transmit it to you. Everything the Father has is mine, Jesus said. He said, everything the Father has is mine. He's given it to me, and I'm going to give it to you. And I'm going to send the Holy Spirit. I've got to leave, but I'm going to send the Holy Spirit to be in close fellowship with you. And he will transmit. Oh, you got to get this morning. Doesn't God is transmitting so much that nobody's receiving. I transmit my television program. It's available to about 1.5 billion people in 2/3 of the globe. But if they don't turn on their receiver, it's there. But only the people, the only ones who benefit from it are the ones who go. Exact same thing. I love it. He said, I will transmit it to you. Well, see, years ago, I thought, he's transmitting. I mean, the beams of light, the beams of joy, peace, righteousness, all the goodness of God is being transmitted into the whole. It's just like going, brum, brum, brum, brum, brum, you know, all, you know. I don't know if I'm doing that very good, but you get the point, right? You know, those sound waves and how they transmit. Just. But people got to turn on their receivers. Stop trying to buy what God wants to give you freely. Stop trying to earn what Jesus already paid for and just face it. You can't do anything but humble yourself and let God help you. And I'm telling you what, if somebody in this place don't get free today, you just got something wrong with you. I mean, if you are listening to me and you're letting this sink down in your spirit, and I'll tell you something, this is a teaching you need to get, and you need to listen to it about 50 times, because I did not learn what I know now by studying this one time. I had to study righteousness until I thought I was just going to look holes into the pages, because I had such a burden of guilt on me, and I had to study righteousness, and I had to confess righteousness, and still probably every day of my life, at least once or twice, I say out loud, I am the righteousness of God in Christ. In Christ is the key. Not in myself, but in Christ. I've been made right with God through the blood of Christ. I don't have to pay. He paid.
8: 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Although we'll never be perfect, we have right standing with God because of Jesus. Therefore, our confidence must be in Christ. Jeremiah 17:7 says, "Most blessed is the man who believes in, trusts in, and relies on the Lord, and whose hope and confidence the Lord is." By faith and our confidence in God, we can succeed at being all He wants us to be.
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3: 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This is Our Finest Hour. Jesus was made sin, who knew no sin, that you and I might become the righteousness of God in Him. Fellowship and relationship. Fellowship is the washing of the water of the Word. Relationship is the blood of Jesus. Just as I am with that one plea, because His blood was shed for me. Jesus came and took my place at Calvary, suffered sin and shame. He who knew no sin was made sin. He never sinned. He was not a sinner. He was made sin. And then He put on me all He was, took everything that I'd failed at. You hear what I'm saying? He took my sins. He put them far away. He Himself, the scapegoat, a man of sorrows. Well, that sure sounds foolish, Jerry. Well, I know, but

God laid my sin on the Jesus, then people will say, well, maybe I've got this sickness to prove something. Why would God put on you what he put on Jesus? He did all that. That's what Isaiah 53:4-5 is talking about. See, the world, we just need to think like God does. We need to get over here in the kingdom and understand the kingdom. Talk the kingdom. The kingdom of God I'm talking about, this kingdom. Righteousness, peace, and joy in the Holy Ghost. Though

Had an old fella used to work with me years ago, and he said, you can't trust a guy that becomes everybody's friend. That's the world. They think you're obsessed. There's a difference of being obsessed with something or being possessed with something. I came to this place. What place was that? The new birth, filled with the Spirit, renewed in my mind to the Word of God. Listen, I'm born again to win. I'm in this world, but I'm not of this world. It's very important to know that. But I didn't always think that way. But I came to this place of Jesus is my Lord. Jesus is my healer. Jesus is my Savior. Jesus is everything to me. I came to this place.

The pastures are green year around. A new life is mine. What a great words. I found an oasis of love. The pastures are green year round. I was a drifter at heart with no definite plan. But I heard a guy singing what I needed. It may not appear your exacting ideal, but it was all that I needed. It's for real.

The love of God, which needs no response. That's the oasis of love. Food for the hungry, joy for the sad, a home for the homeless, kids, moms, and dads. Well, science kind of bored the people ruled by their flesh, but it's all that I needed. It's for real. I came to this place, though. Somebody got to preaching. You know, talking, walking around talking prosperity, living in health with my spirit free. Oh, listen. Well, he's a fanatic. I sure am. I'm a Jesus fan.

Now I have everything I was seeking for, fortune and fame. And then I found Jesus, and now I have everything. I hearken diligently unto the voice of the Lord my God every day to observe and to do all that is written there. And all these blessings come upon me and overtake me. Blessed.

blesses everything I set my hand to. If I don't have something to do in the natural, then I'll just raise them up and praise God. The Bible says everywhere men ought to raise up holy hands, you know. Well, mine's been made holy by the work of Calvary, and Jesus Christ is his name. He did the work. I hooked on to him. And now I have everything. He blesses everything I set my hand to. Oh, my enemies run from me.

0: just what I have. That's who I am. I'm not an old sinner saved by grace. I was a young sinner when I got saved by grace and I became a new creation. I became a king come out of Abraham, because to Abraham and his seed were the promises made. And then if you be Christ, then are Abraham's seed and heirs according to the promise.
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0: office, or you can also text radio to 918-279-1243. 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
3: We need to understand these things and understand what the context of it is here, where he's giving us some insight into the Scripture. And I'll tell you, when we get a hold of it, it'll help us. Because, you see, the Apostle Paul said that Satan himself is transformed into an angel of light. The messenger of Satan, or you can call him an angel of the devil, was the thing that was buffeting Paul. Now, let's go to Acts, the 11th chapter. Now, we talked about this. I mean, we've mentioned it, but let's get it to where you can see it. In Acts, the 11th chapter, where the persecution started against Paul, and was developed very highly against Paul. We'll read from the 11th chapter in verse 25. Then departed Barnabas to Tarsus to seek for Saul, and when he had found him, he brought him unto Antioch. And it came to pass that for a whole year they assembled themselves with the church and taught much people, and the disciples were called Christians first at Antioch. Now notice this, for one whole year, Paul preached the gospel, and it doesn't say a whole lot about persecution until after the year was up. For a whole year, he preached this revelation, Paul's revelation of the rebirth of the human spirit, that we are born in the likeness of Christ. And they were called Christians first at Antioch. They were called Christ ones, or little Christ, because Paul taught them, you're just pulled out of the same mold as Jesus was. And because of that, notice in verse 27, and in these days came prophets from Jerusalem to Antioch. And they stood up one named Agabus, signifying by the Spirit that there should be a great dearth throughout all the world, which came to pass in the days of Claudius Caesar. Then the disciples, every man according to his ability, determined to send relief unto the brethren that dwelt in Judea. You notice when they heard the prophet say there's coming a drought, they immediately started giving and sowing seed. The point I wanted to get over here was the fact that this is actually where Paul's real persecution started, when he began to teach the revelation. The revelation of the fact that we were little Christ, are capable of operating in the same anointing of Christ. Now go with me to Acts, the 13th chapter. In verse 50, here in the 13th chapter, it says, but the Jews stirred up the devout and honorable women and the chief men of the city, raised persecution against Paul and Barnabas, and expelled them out of their coast. But they shook off the dust off their feet against them, and came to Iconium, and the disciples were filled with joy and with the Holy Ghost. Now see, here's Paul in this situation, again, where this angel of the devil stirred up trouble again. Now you come right into the next chapter, in chapter 14 and verse 2 says, but the unbelieving Jews stirred up the Gentiles and made their minds evil affected against the brethren. A long time therefore abode they, speaking boldly in the Lord, which gave testimony unto the word of His grace, and granted signs and wonders to be done in His hand. But the multitude of the city was divided, and part held with the Jews and part with the apostles. So the whole thing ended up being was that they had to go to another city because of the persecution. And then verse 7 says, and there they preached the gospel. They went to Lycaonia and preached the gospel. There was a certain man at Lystra, impotent in his feet, being a cripple from his mother's womb, who had never walked. And the same heard Paul speak, who steadfastly beholding him, perceiving that he had faith to be healed, said with a loud voice, stand upright on thy feet, and he leaped and walked. Now notice, every time that the demon would stir up trouble, Paul would go to another place and begin to preach, and the anointing of God would come upon him. Now remember, Paul said, I'll glory in my weakness that I can't control the situation, that the power of God will come upon me. So when the anointing of God came on him, he just destroyed the work of the devil. And I imagine the demons and the devil had a meeting. And he's wanting to know why this thing's not working the way he intended for it to, because Paul is operating in the power of the Spirit. Notice after this man leaped and walked, says when the people saw what Paul had done, they lifted up their voice, saying in the speech of Lycaonia, the gods are come down to us in the likeness of men. Now, isn't that just like men? When they see the power of God operate, they wanted to say that the gods have come down. But you see, they had it just exactly backwards. It was not the gods that had come down in the likeness of men. It was men that had come in the likeness of God. And that's actually what Paul had done there. He began to operate in the power of the Spirit, in the anointing of God. Now, come right on over into the 14th chapter, verse 19. There came thither certain Jews from Antioch in Iconium, who persuaded the people, and having stoned Paul, drew him out of the city, supposing that he had been dead. Now, you can just mark it down. If they left him for dead, he was dead. Because they didn't quit throwing stones until they were sure he was dead. And notice what happened. Howbeit, as the disciples stood around about, he rose up and came into the city. The next day he departed with Barnabas to Derbe. Now, you know, this gets amusing here as you watch the anointing of God work on Paul. Now, you see what Paul was referring to when he said, I'll gladly glory in my infirmity, in my weakness, in the fact that I can't control the crowd. But the anointing of God will come on me, and when I'm the weakest, then am I strong. So, you know, when a man's dead, he's pretty weak. There's no doubt about it. He's just been stoned. And he wasn't controlling the situation, that's for sure. But the anointing of God came on him. Now, it says, when the disciples stood around. Now, you know, they wasn't just standing around there. If you know a bunch of believers, like they were and like they are today, they're standing around there praying in the Spirit. And Paul rose up from the dead. And he departed the next day with Barnabas to Derbe and just went right on preaching the gospel. So you see this angel of the devil following Paul in all of his journey, in all of his ministry, dispatched to him, assigned to him. And you see, Paul related the fact. He said, I've prayed about this thing three times. And every time I prayed, Jesus just kept telling him the same thing. Paul, my grace is sufficient for you. And that's all that he could ever get out of Jesus and out of God is that my grace is sufficient. My grace is sufficient. Well, thank God it was, wasn't it? See, sometimes there's situations involved that unless we act, then God's not going to. It's up to us sometimes. We have to declare some things. We have to decree some things. And just because it says some things in the Bible, these things won't necessarily happen to you just because they're in the Bible. But they'll happen if you'll make them happen by operating on the authority of God's Word, beginning to do the things that the Bible says to do. But you see, without us acting on God's Word, without us setting forth these things as the Scripture says, then we're not going to have the results the Bible said we could have. But you see, the Apostle Paul, even the Apostle Paul, see, sometimes we get in awe when we say an apostle. And I think one of the problems is that we have put the apostles on pedestal. And we've said, why, these were great men of God, and certainly they were. But you notice that it said over here that there were great miracles and signs wrought at the hands of Paul. God wrought special miracles in Acts 19, it said, by the hands of Paul. Now, that wasn't something that Paul did. That was something God did, because Paul just operated in the anointing of God. He said, I glory in the fact that I can't do it, that I'm weak, that I can't do it, so the anointing of God will rest on me. In other words, he said, I'm depending on the anointing of God. And I tell you, we make a mistake when we think that we're going to do it ourselves. We have to wait for the anointing of God sometimes in a certain area. But Paul didn't take authority over the situation at first. He understood later that God was not going to get this demon off of him. It was an assignment of the devil. I mean, you know, in the natural world today, they're in the mafia and different things. They write a contract on somebody's life, and they assign somebody to take that life. Well, the devil is assigning demons and dispatching them to ministers of the gospel to keep them from preaching the word of God, to keep them in strife, to get them in problem areas, to get you all upset, and to get you mad at people, and get you all out of sorts so you can't operate in the love of God and the faith of God. And see, unless you recognize that as being a thorn in the flesh, unless you recognize that as being a messenger of Satan sent after you to destroy your ministry and to destroy you from doing what God's called you to do, then you'll probably never get rid of it. There are some people that'll have a thorn in the flesh all of their life. But you see, it's not because God wants them to have it. It's not because it's God's will for them to have a thorn in the flesh. It's certainly not God's will for the gospel to be hindered. It certainly wasn't God's will for this revelation that God had given Paul to be hindered. Just ask yourself, why would God give Paul a great revelation, then cause problems everywhere he went to keep him from preaching it? Now, you know, that didn't make any sense at all. I mean, just common sense would tell you better than that. But you see, religious ideas sometimes don't have any common sense. And of course, I can understand that if you've been taught that way, you'd believe that way. But you see, that's why we have to kick over some of these sacred cows. We have to see what's holding these things up and holding people in bondage.
4: 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It's called Paul's Thorn in the Flesh. 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Paul's Thorn in the Flesh. That's the thorn that has stuck more people than any other thorn in all the world. You hear people saying all kinds of things about, well, nobody ever knows what Paul's thorn in the flesh was. And you hear them say, well, Paul's thorn in the flesh was sore eyeballs, or he couldn't see good, or, you know, something. And I heard a fellow say one time, well, you know, nobody knows what Paul's thorn in the flesh was. Well, Paul knew it was his thorn. He ought to know what it was. But the problem is that people think that God gave Paul a thorn in the flesh. But, you know, God didn't give Paul revelation of the new birth, then send a messenger of Satan to buffet him everywhere he went so he couldn't preach the revelation that God gave him. Now, in 2 Corinthians chapter 12, the Scripture says, "And lest I should be exalted above measure through the abundance of revelation." He says, "There was given me a thorn in the flesh." Well, now, God didn't give him the thorn in the flesh. Paul didn't say God gave it to him, but most people believe that God gave him a thorn in the flesh. He said, "The messenger of Satan to buffet me." Paul tells you what it was. It was a messenger of Satan sent to buffet him, lest he should be exalted above measure. In other words, it wasn't to humble him. It was to keep him from being exalted with this great revelation so that all the world would receive his revelation. And when people think God gave it to him, they go to thinking all kinds of things that are unscriptural. 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

But as many as received him, to them gave he power to become the sons of God, even to them that believe on his name. 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

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KNYD, Broken Arrow, Tulsa, Oklahoma. 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

God, I sure do wish you'd bless America again. You know, the way you did back when it all began. You blessed her then, Lord, but somehow we just took it for granted, and we never did ask again. 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And if she should stumble, please don't let her fall.

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And Lord, when you were involved, America was a beacon to the world. And with your help, she can be again. So please, God, bless America again.

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1: Father God, in Jesus' name, we lift up our president to you. We ask you to guide the head of our nation in the way that you would have him to go. We pray that you would surround our president with men and women of integrity whose motives are for that which is right. We also pray that you would give our nation's leaders discernment, understanding, and knowledge so that our nation may know stability both internally and abroad. In Jesus' name, amen.

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Love suffers long and is kind. Love does not envy. Love does not parade itself, is not puffed up, does not behave rudely, does not seek its own, is not provoked, thinks no evil, does not rejoice in iniquity, but rejoices in the truth, bears all things, believes all things, hopes all things, endures all things. 1 Corinthians 13:4.

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